0: What's up, y'all? 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
2: Having success if they have connectivity with you, even if it's not on your team's AC. I think that's a common thought process.
3: Hold on, Smalls. I think what Jason is saying is a very different thing. You can be happy for the player, but you can't celebrate like your team won the chip. That's the delineation that I'm making. That's the distinction. You can't sit there and say, oh, it's like my team won a title because one of our players on this other team used to be on my team, and that other team wouldn't have gotten a title had they not got the player from my team. That's ridiculous. That logic makes no sense.
2: When Tatum won with the Celtics and Matthew Tkachuk won with the Florida Panthers at the same time, obviously the story was out there that they went to high school together. That very famous photo of them growing up in St. Louis on the school bus was circulating. CeCe, the Cardinals had them both out to celebrate at Busch Stadium, and they both threw out the first pitch. It was a celebratory day in St. Louis because two of our own won championships, so we claimed it. And I'm not going to be ashamed of that.
3: No, the city of St. Louis didn't win a championship, though, Smalls.
2: You're right, we won two. We won two.
3: No, oh my God. You're being impossible today. I don't know what's going on. I don't know if you were on the phone with Evan before the show started and you're just trying to find ways to annoy me. I don't know what's happening right now. Usually you and I, we're here.
2: I know.
3: We're eye to eye. I don't know what's going on at the top of today's show.
2: You're right. I'm sitting in Evan's chair and I'm channeling him and I don't like it. So you know what? Let's get back on track here, CeCe.
3: I might need you to move around. I might need you to switch chairs in the studio. I don't like it.
2: You know what? Let's get the feng shui going, the energy right. But coming up next, is Memphis going to celebrate Ja Morant's success in Portland? Because he's on the move. We're going to break down the deal, give our opinions of it next here on Unsportsmanlike, presented by Progressive Insurance.
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6: Here's Derrick Henry. Nobody runs the ball in such a way that you can imagine what it sounds like. The whistling of air, the whoosh, or in the way that his quarterback has described him, the ka-chow.
1: Ka-chow!

0: I don't know about blistering hot takes. I know it's blistering hot in Austin, Texas, on the final day of the month of June, into our 4th of July weekend. And, yeah, let's wake them up. Get them up, get them going. Tuesday on Game Time, National Social Media Day. I don't even know what that is. Do we really need to celebrate that, social media? We encourage you to follow all of our social media platforms where we put content. YouTube, of course. Is that social media? Is YouTube? No, that's a streaming service, Jack Farrell. I don't know. Twitter, Facebook, Instagram. Yeah, social media. We had the discovery yesterday on our history lesson from 2007. It was the day the iPhone was introduced by Steve Jobs. The first of the handheld personal computers that we have. And yes, the rise of social media. Today, I guess we celebrate that day. Final day of June, 20 and 26. We appreciate you being there, however you find us, on 1027 ESPN on the FM dial. Could be 1027ESPN.com as well. It's our website where we post every hour of every show. Always go back and listen to the podcast if you miss great conversations. We had a couple of great ones yesterday. Jerry Hamilton and C.J. Vogel of On Texas Football coming back from that Manning Passing Academy. Taking in the sights and sounds of Thibodaux, Louisiana. Always go back and find the podcast. Also, the app, which we've been having some technical issues with. We're hoping they have solved them in our digital team and the engineers. The app, though, we encourage you, when it's working well, to download it to your smartphone, which we're glad you have a smartphone to download it to. Thank you, Steve Jobs, if it is an iPhone or even Android now. But download it. You can listen to us wherever you are. I know people all over the world on vacation this summer, June into July. You know, take us wherever you go as we launch this 30th of June. That app is free, easy to use, and when it works well, it's digitally clear. We've been having some issues with it. Any word, Jack Farrell, on have they rectified our issues or any idea?
1: I don't know.
0: Am I going to get about 1,000 texts this morning from people yelling at me?
1: I've done my job.
0: I'm trying. We've sent sternly worded emails and, hey, what's going on, and can we get to the bottom of this and what's happening? And I know a lot of you do listen, especially this time of year, on the app. And we got a lot to get to. We're 20 days now to the start to our trip to 20 days, inside 3 weeks, to SEC Media Days and our live coverage from Tampa, Florida. Excited to get there and really drill down on the SEC. But starting today, Jack, we're going to do something on our way to the SEC Media Days, which is in 20 days. But we're going to count backwards from 16 to 1 and preview a little overview of each team. Before we get there, just the updates and who's where and what's going on, because, you know, we have about, we have 14 shows, because we're going to be off Friday. We have 14 shows, or 13 shows, between now and our coverage of SEC Media Days. So we'll start today with two teams tomorrow, two teams on Thursday, and then we'll go one team each day all the way to over the last 10 shows before we get to Tampa. Little overview, little recap. So we get there and we'll know which coaches we're talking to. Because remember, Jack, SEC Media Days, 4 days, four teams each day, Monday, Tuesday, Wednesday, Thursday, from the Convention Center Downtown Hotel in Tampa. So we'll get you a preview of that. So excited to talk college football. Anyway we can find to talk college football.
1: Got to.
0: Because there's world football going on at a high level with a triple header yesterday. Two games went to PKs, penalty kicks, which is a lot of fun. Dramatic, to say the least. Also, we have NBA news to dive into. We'll get into this question, Jack. There's been a lot of movement, a lot of rumors of movement, but has there been any impact moves that are going to shake up the hierarchy, the top of the conversation, where it's the Spurs, the Knicks, the Oklahoma City Thunder? But, you know, we'll get into that because I think there are good questions around it. We're hearing about LeBron, Anthony Davis, Ja Morant got traded yesterday, for crying out loud. But again, is this significant movement? Just big names. Is it going to do anything to the overall who's going to win the damn championship?
1: Well, none of those three teams you mentioned have done anything yet, except for re-sign guys they already had. So, no.
0: Right. But there's word that they're trying to unite with LeBron and Golden State or something. I don't know.
1: And even that, I don't.
0: I know.
1: Does those guys are all on the wrong side of 38 years old.
0: What's the movie that they put out with all the old guys?
1: Which one?
0: I don't know. There have been many of those. On Golden Ponds, one I remember. I don't know. I'll look up some old guy movies, but feels like that's what they're trying to do at Golden State. So we'll get to all that, and we'll talk Texas, the bottom of every hour. We got Longhorn news of the big commitment yesterday for the Longhorns on the recruiting trail. We've got football, basketball, baseball to talk Longhorn style. Bottom of every hour here on Game Time. First, as we start the first and second hour of our show, let's get to Patrick Osborne. He's got the headlines.
2: 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Texas Longhorns been on a roll lately, recruiting top talent from all corners of the nation. And this week, three-star defensive lineman Jason Johnson has become the latest. Johnson hails from Humble, Atascocita over there near Houston, and his final visit here in Austin recently was apparently enough to get him to commit to Texas over other schools like LSU and Vanderbilt. Overall, Johnson's the 21st commitment of the 27 Longhorn recruiting class, the third interior defensive lineman commit. On to the world of baseball now, where the Texas Rangers have found themselves above 500 once again following their weekend sweep of the Blue Jays and yesterday's win over the Cleveland Guardians 6-3. They remain a half game over the Mariners in the AL West. Solid night for Cameron Colley. He logged his first big league at bat. Just so happened to be a triple. 43-42, the Rangers record now. The Astros, though, still struggling to gain ground as they drop one against the Twins 5-4. Houston still three games below 500 to 42-45. Two games south of the Rangers in the AL West. And things didn't go their way in the NBA Finals, but the San Antonio Spurs have been making some early offseason moves nevertheless. Sharpshooter Julian Champagne set to reportedly sign a new three-year, $45 million contract and to keep him in San Antonio through at least the 2028-29 season. He's coming off a pretty good year in which he broke the franchise record for threes made in the regular season, 195 of them, surpassing Danny Green's mark of 191. Spurs head coach Mitch Johnson calls Champagne, quotes, an unsung hero for the team over the past season. And there are your headlines. Patrick Osborne for Sports Anytime. Go to 1027ESPN.com.
0: Thank you, P.O. Appreciate that. Yeah, the break up the Texas Rangers, over 500 and in first place. Here we go. Into the month of July starting tomorrow. Astros fall last night. They also have Julian Champagne. Is that a good signing, Jack Farrell? We like this. Julian Champagne, three-year deal. Right. He was a good shooter. Probably statistically the best three-point shooter the Spurs had last year. Got to have guys that can knock down threes around Wemby and that young core.
1: Yeah, they brought him back. They're bringing back Harrison Barnes.
0: I don't know if I like that.
1: That's a locker room situation.
0: Okay. He's got the experience in the box.
1: He's a veteran. Yeah, he was on those original Golden State teams. He was in North Carolina. He's in the same draft as Anthony Davis and Damian Lillard and a bunch of other guys.
0: When does the actual NBA league year open?
1: June 1st, I think.
0: July 1st.
1: July 1st. Yeah, I think they can officially start making signings at like 5 p.m.
0: That's tomorrow.
1: Yeah. The negotiation period.
0: We're in the legal tampering period.
1: Or sign your own guys.
0: The legal tampering period. What we call it in the NFL back in the month of March ahead of free agency and league year. League year opens July 1, which is tonight at midnight. And welcome to month 7 and the 4th of July this weekend. All right, it is National Social Media Day. I don't even know what that is. Or does it even say national? Today is Social Media Day. Some statistics. The average person, it says here, Jack, spends 141 minutes per day on social media. Would you be in that ball? 141 minutes?
1: Yeah, about two plus hours. I mean, probably. I'm on various news sites all throughout the morning here, and our show is
0: Media, though?
1: Yeah, I mean, at Twitter and...
0: Well, Twitter, yes. Twitter is kind of like the old AP Newswire. That's where I get my breaking news.
1: Yeah.
0: Our man Elon Musk and X, that delivers for news. But I don't spend much time on the Facebooks or the Instagrams.
1: Never had a Facebook.
0: Yeah, well, 71% of Americans say they have used Facebook, so 7 out of 10.
1: I've used Facebook Marketplace.
0: 50% say they've used Instagram. 84% of Americans say they have used YouTube, which I guess YouTube is considered social media. That
1: works. OG. I mean, you can upload direct to yourself.
0: How about in 2025, it says here 5.4 billion people use social media around the world. 5.4 billion.
1: That's most of us.
0: That's a good number. And again, the average person, 141 minutes a day. Are you north or south of that? 512-834-1027. That's 512-834-1027. It'd be great if our digital app is still acting up and, knocking people off on this this social media day globally. We should probably be able to fix that at this point, but, you never know. The gremlins, apparently it's our streaming service. It's the people in our building are trying to fix it. They've sent the word, but apparently it's above them. It's the service in which we enlist to work our digital apps at all of our radio stations. We have 8 of them here in the building, in addition to 1027 ESPN. So we're working on it. Hopefully you can find us clearly because we have a lot to talk about here on this Tuesday morning, 512-834-1027. So we'll get to that NBA, the impact moves, if there have been any, and Ja Morant to Portland. What is that? Ja Morant still plays basketball? I know he kind of does, But I think he's played like 70 games the last 3 years. And one of those years included a 50-game stretch that he actually played. So the majority of his last three seasons were played in 1 year, and that wasn't even close to a full year. So can he still play basketball? Portland, I guess, is taking the gamble. Or is that Portland move with Ja Morant and move towards a Jaylen Brown trade from Boston, which we have to dive into? Is that a means to an end? Because the Trailblazers right now in the Great Northwest are stockpiled with guards. I think they have like five of them if they acquire Ja Morant. So I don't really understand what they're doing unless they're about to trade some of those guys to the Boston Celtics to make contracts work and give Boston something they want for their second-best player.
1: Yeah, they have Ja Morant, Damian Lillard, Drew Holiday, and Scoot Henderson, and you can only play two of those guys.
0: And they got another guy that's more of a guard. I mean, and none of them play defense outside of Drew Holiday.
1: Right.
0: That seems troubling. All right, so we'll get to all that coming up. Horns at half past. Let's dive into the opening tip here on a Tuesday. Oh, yeah, you know it's World Cup fever. Were you watching the matches yesterday, Jack? The World Cup fever.

0: Hi guys, I'm Ken.
1: And I'm Bella, and we are
0: Rowdy Cowgirls. 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
1: Rowdy Cowboy. 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
0: That's right guys, every Tuesday we will be in our sexiest bikinis and our cutest boots.
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2: Against Paraguay. Well, it wasn't certainly for the Germans yesterday. Lost their first game 4-1, but come all the way back, and now they're going to the round of 16. Here's how it ended.
3: Being in this position for Paraguay. But he scores! Paraguay! They've done it! Paraguay have won it! And they booted Germany out of the World Cup!
2: Yeah, you know what this is? I was doing some looking into this. What would this be in college football term? What kind of upset would this be? Paraguay out over Germany. Germans are seen as one of the top 10 countries for soccer, but this isn't their best team, obviously. But this would be, you know, when a mid-major upsets a, how would we put it? Like Dabo Swinney's Clemson team that was once a power, but then they lose to like Appalachian State, or who'd they lose to at Clemson last year that they, because they lost like six games.
4: I mean, it would have been like Maryland beating Texas 10 years ago.
2: Yeah. this normal power that's down that loses to someone that shouldn't beat them. That happens in college football all the time, right?
4: If this Paraguay team's better than Maryland was.
2: You think?
4: Probably. I mean, they're in the top 25 in the world at this point, right?
2: Yeah, well, that's here. We're down to the final 32 and some big matches. Do we like the penalty kicks? I mean, I know it takes a while to get there, but I'll just say this was, I'm busy doing a lot of things. That was just on all day yesterday. I was watching, keeping an eye on it. And then you get to the penalty kicks, man, and you are in.
4: Feels like penalty kicks should be something you don't like.
2: I like them.
4: Because it's different than everything we've done the regular season.
2: But you got to decide, are these guys going to die?
4: It'd be like ending a baseball game on a home run derby.
2: Yeah, but you have to end it. I mean, you've played for like 130 minutes of soccer, and you've got to decide the game.
4: For football, we just keep playing.
2: No, they go to sudden death, and somebody scores, and it's over.
4: Yeah. That's how it would be, but you keep playing until someone scores.
2: Right. But at some point, you have to make them score. And that's what I think the dramatics of PKs is about as good as it gets as far as.
4: What about a 25-inning baseball game? Just keep going.
2: Yeah. Well, that's everybody's got their own rules. But yeah, I mean, you got to decide the game. Somebody's got to score a run.
4: But penalty kicks don't mean the best teams get funneled to the end, which is what you like.
2: But the best teams had 125, 30 minutes to win the game. So you got to decide the game. I mean, at some point, you have to end the thing. You've got to find a way to end the, and you know, these guys got to stop from, they've been running miles after miles after miles.
4: Well, penalty kicks are silly, like a baseball regional, so it seems like it should be something I like and something you don't like.
2: I just like that it ends.
4: I feel bad for the goalies. It's like, dang.
2: Oh, that's that. But
4: you did your job all game, and all of a sudden, it's like you go one-on-one. That doesn't seem fair. That net is huge.
2: It is a new format, but you know, I'm for pragmatism and pragmatic. At some point, you got to end the match. You got to end the game. You got to figure out a way to end the game. Cause they're dead tired. I mean, they can't even make runs anymore. These guys are totally out of gas. They can't even mount a charge. So yes, well, and then when you get to it, man, it's must see TV. When you get to the PKs, it's really pretty good. As for Paraguay, Jack, you know, we're going to celebrate our 250th birthday this weekend, this country. And so you got to look up, get a little history lesson. You know what goes on in Paraguay? Paraguay is, you know, a little learning. What is Paraguay all about now that they're into the round of 16 and a huge upset to take down Germany? It's a landlocked country in the heart of South America. It's bordered by Argentina, Brazil, and Bolivia, just so you know, Jack. And it's earned the nickname, commonly referred to as the heart of South America, the Corazón de Sudamérica, right in the heart of South Africa, South America. Population about 7 million. Largest city and capital is Asuncion, right there. And, you know, they get it done last night. Nice job. Paraguay will advance. Then in primetime last night, Morocco, the Kingdom of Morocco, defeated the Netherlands 3-2 on penalties. And we told you going in, this would be the primetime match. This would be the best match. Very evenly matched teams. It was. They go to penalties. And, you know, Morocco was in the semifinals a year ago, or 4 years ago, I should say. And there's how that one ended.
3: Yes!
2: There it was. That's the call. Let the crowd do the magic. Morocco are through. I got to say this, in doing some research on the Kingdom of Morocco, I got to tell you, that's a place I probably need to go to Morocco at some point. And I know my good friend Colonel Craig Flowers, who we talked to on

0: the show all the time. He was an attaché stationed in Morocco at times when he's in his service to the country. In Morocco. He's over, talked about it. It's a pretty great place.
1: Coast to West Africa?
0: Yeah, right? It's in Northern Africa, but it's situated at the crossroads of Europe, because you go north into Europe, you can go south into Africa, you can go east into the Arab world.
1: It's got the Gibraltar.
0: Yeah. It's roughly the size of California. And yesterday's win, as we said, no means of foreign territory. They call them the Atlas Lions, because in 2022, just 4 years ago, they became the first African and first Arab country to reach the World Cup semifinals, the Final Four. That's where they lost to France, who then lost to Argentina in the final. But did you know this, Jack? Morocco, known as the Hollywood of the desert.
1: Hmm.
0: Yeah, it's true. The Atlas Film Studios, the largest film studios outside of the United States of America.
1: Oh, wow.
0: Yeah, they filmed...
1: Bigger than, like, India? The Bollywood thing?
0: Yeah, they're bigger than Bollywood. They filmed Game of Thrones, Gladiator, Lawrence of Arabia, and many more movies in Morocco.
1: Seems like a great place for it. All those movies are like, well, Gladiator. I mean, that's where, like, Carthage was.
0: But, you know, much like California, because it's about the size of California, like Morocco, this is why I need to go there, and you need to go there too, Jack. You have the Saharan Desert, but you have beaches on both sides, Mediterranean and Atlantic, and you have mountains. You can actually ski in Morocco.
1: Yeah.
0: The Atlas Mountains are there. So you can do pretty much, it's kind of like California. You can be at the beach, but you can also, you got the desert down there towards Arizona and Mexico.
1: Death Valley.
0: Yeah. So Morocco sounds pretty cool. It's also Morocco, the home to the world's oldest university, founded in 1859, University of Al-Karawiyyin.
1: Like 1859 BC?
0: Founded in 859 AD.
1: I was going to say, like, Oxford's a
0: 859.
1: Thousand years old. Yeah. That's pretty old.
0: 859, oldest university. So there you go. The Atlas Lions. Go skiing. I'm going to have to go to Morocco one day. My friend Craig Flowers has told me about it. It sounds like a great place.
1: I'd love to go.
0: They also have an addiction. Like we, in this country, it's coffee. Everybody's got their go-to coffees. Apparently in Morocco, it's mint tea.
1: Hmm.
0: Mint tea. Warm spearmint, green tea with spearmint, and lots of sugar is apparently central to their social life. But that's, you know, as we learn, these countries that are advancing to the round of 16. And, of course, today we have three more games at Norway. This game, the first game of the day at noon today, is up in Dallas at Dallas Stadium.
1: Yeah.
0: In Arlington. Norway and Ivory Coast. Norway and Ivory Coast. 3 o'clock this afternoon in New Jersey. It's France, the powerhouse, number one ranked team that everyone thinks will win this thing with Mbappe. They will play Sweden at 3 o'clock today. And then tonight, another really, really, this is going to be a great crowd. Mexico City will host Mexico, El Tri, along facing Ecuador.
1: That's right.
0: Tonight, one of the co-hosts. So that is your triple header today. And of course, Wednesday, you have England, DR Congo, Belgium, Senegal, and the USA. USA, USA, 7 o'clock in San Francisco facing Bosnia.
1: I'd like to try all these cuisines.
0: Ooh.
1: Although, you know, the further we get into it, the more European teams are left. I do not want to try their cuisines. You seen what they're eating up there in, like, Norway? I'm all good.
0: No, I don't need to eat Norwegian food.
1: I'd like to try Moroccan food.
0: Yes.
1: Ecuadorian food. I mean, I've had, you
0: French,
1: know.
0: French. France has good food.
1: But, like, England, I'm okay.
0: No, out. I'm an Irish guy, so.
1: Bosnia, it's like onion and beet soup.
0: Yeah, I'm out. Out on Bosnia food.
1: Probably have some good spirits.
0: That's what's so cool about all these foreigners that have come over and they're, like, experiencing Texas Roadhouse. And they're like, oh, my gosh, have you ever had these rolls? And
1: I'll try this Mexican food. I'll try that out.
0: I think we're now learning why Americans are, by and large, are overweight. Because these people are coming over going, oh, my gosh.
1: And we drive everywhere. They walk everywhere.
0: That's exactly right.
1: That's truly it. I mean, they can eat, like, all the pasta and bread they want because they walk to the restaurant. We drive to the restaurant.
0: Yeah, and then we drive back home.
1: Right. We take on our 50 couch. Steps to do all of it.
0: On our couch. And drive our big SUVs conditioning that blows air up your bum. Blows air up me bum. I love this. But yes, you know, we got some cool stuff. But everything in moderation, my friends. Yeah, everything in moderation. You don't need to eat Texas Roadhouse 5 days a week. And those amazing warm buns. That warm bread with the honey butter. The honey butter that is so darn good. But yeah, I mean, the Texas barbecue that they're all trying. By the way, did you see, you went to the University of Texas when you were there. Was Trudy still open there on 30th?
1: Yes, it closed like right around COVID time. So we would go, we'd pop in on there on 30th and
0: Guadalupe. Trudy's was a good spot right there.
1: It was.
0: And apparently the original Black's Barbecue has bought that.
1: That's right.
0: Black's Barbecue. The
1: family
0: rift. Lockhart, Texas. Well,
1: Terry won't be too happy.
0: Yeah, you know, Terry Black's Barbecue and Black's Barbecue. But Terry's doing just fine with his spot on Barton Springs. That place is always packed for great Texas barbecue. That's where all the Texas recruits go. They love the Texas barbecue. And let's go over to Barton Springs. It's close. Get in line. They get you through pretty quick at Terry Black's. Love me some Terry Black's. But, yeah, apparently the rivalry continues because the original Black's Barbecue, and there is a, and there you could read the whole history of this. There's a sibling rivalry with the Black's Barbecue out of Lockhart, Texas, that they have. But, you know, think about what's happening there, Jack. So you've got Terry Black's right there on Barton Springs, but if that's where all the recruits go, well, now yeah. they're going to be flanking that with the original Black's on Trudy's on 30th. So now you have to make a choice.
1: When there is a Black's location, original Black's on Guadalupe anyway, so I'm assuming that goes away. It's like two blocks away.
0: Oh, okay.
1: It's by the Via 313.
0: All right, so they're it's going like bigger. Across,
1: yeah,
0: they're going
1: I assume
0: bigger.
1: So. Yeah,
0: they're
1: bigger,
0: stepping
1: bigger
0: up. Spot.
1: I was just it just occurred to me as we were talking about it. I was like, isn't there one?
0: I just haven't because I used to go to Trudy's, but I didn't know that. I didn't even know that building was still there. I haven't been down that road in a while.
1: It's overgrown.
0: It is. It needs some work.
1: Hidden back there. You can very easily miss it.
0: Yeah. I thought maybe they had torn it down. I don't even know. We used to do client lunches and things there because it was convenient. And Trudy's, great spot with the patio dining. But apparently it's Black's Barbecue now.
1: We used to go to Dirty's, Crown and Anchor, Trudy's, the Torchy's. But now the Torchy's and the Trudy's are gone.
0: Well, then, because Antone's is now downtown on 5th. It used to be in several places, but I used to go when I was in college to the Antone's location on Guadalupe and 29th.
1: That's right.
0: Great spot. I don't know, what's there now?
1: Was it, which corner was it? Because there's a venue. There's still a concert venue. The ballroom.
0: It's right there on the curve.
1: Yeah, the Spider House ballroom.
0: Yeah.
1: But there's still the record store over there. I go by 45.
0: Yeah. Well, just so you know, Black's Barbecue is coming to the old Trudy's location.
1: That's right.
0: As we're talking about foreigners indulging in all things America, like Texas barbecue. And it is life-changing. It really can. It can change your life.
1: I love it.
0: Can you imagine if you've never had Texas barbecue and you've grown up with it. If you've never had it and you come over and it's like, because you're talking about all these cuisines you want to try all over the world. I don't know. It's pretty hard to top great smoked meat and Texas barbecue if you've never, ever had it.
1: America has some pretty incredible food. When you say American food, people just think like burgers and hot dogs. But I mean like Cajun food, barbecue, Southern comfort food, Tex-Mex, California Mexican.
0: Now,
1: New Mexico and Arizona have some interesting takes on it too. Like we have great food here.
0: Well, but obviously Tex-Mex comes originally from Latin cultures and Mexican food. You know, Cajun's got the French and the Bayou, influence melded together. But really, smoked meat and Texas barbecue was invented in Texas. Like, they didn't do it anywhere else.
1: But we are a nation of immigrants, and
0: that's
1: so
0: right.
1: It's a big hodgepodge. Pizza's American. Italian-American immigrants came over here and said, we got pizza.
0: But the epicenter of barbecue and smoked meat is Texas.
1: Yeah, probably.
0: And mostly Central Texas. Literally.
1: Aren't we the best?
0: Because, my buddy out in Taylor, Texas there with the barbecue. I mean, it was before refrigeration, so it's a way to, you smoke it so it doesn't go bad. Right? If you smoke it and they experiment with it and it becomes the smoked meat revolution. And it started right here in the great state, which is pretty awesome.
1: It has roots in the Caribbean and the American South. How about that?
0: Yeah. Texas barbecue. All right. So there you go. Black's barbecue, Lockhart, Taylor, all these great.
1: Yeah, got to go to Lockhart.
0: And that's really where it began. And the smoked meat revolution right
1: here. Just down in Seguin having.
0: Oh, yeah, you went to the black bean.
1: Or the
0: burnt bean.
1: Burnt bean. Some of the best food I've ever eaten in my entire life. That
0: bean. And you've had it your whole life, and that was still life-changing.
1: Yeah.
0: That's what I'm saying. Can you imagine if you've never had it, and then you have that?
1: Well, barbecue is a sometimes food, just in terms of price and just how long it takes you. Because it's an experience. My girlfriend won't go with me because she doesn't want to wait in line for 2 hours. I'm like, it's part of it. You have to.
0: Your girlfriend and I would get along. I don't like waiting for food. Like the whole thing.
1: But it's an experience. You just kind of have to. It's like getting barricaded at a concert. You got to get there early. It's a young man's game, I guess. But
0: I don't want to be barricaded at a concert. I promise you.
1: Oh, it's
0: I don't want that to happen ever.
1: Best concert day of my life. I got to see Paul McCartney. I was like two rows back.
0: And you got squeezed into the barricade?
1: Yeah.
0: Oh, that doesn't sound fun at all.
1: 50 feet away from a Beatle.
0: Sounds very claustrophobic and scary.
1: It's okay when you're tall. Like, I'm over 6 feet tall, so like.
0: You're taller.
1: I could just look, I can't imagine. Like, I go to concerts with my family or with my girlfriend and like my mom and my sister and her. I'm like, you're just like looking at people's backs. You can't see the way out. That has to be pretty scary.
0: Yeah.
1: I can just see over people.
0: We almost got trampled at Lollapalooza at the Bruno Mars concert.
1: Like, Lolla?
0: my kids. I mean, my kids are little at the time. Lollapalooza in Chicago. And these kids start coming over the barricade, and we had set up, because we were waiting for the concert, sitting under a tree. And
1: damn teens.
0: And we were sitting on a blanket just waiting for the concert to start. And then, of course, their rave concert ends or whatever, and they come barricading over. Like, I'm, like, on top of my kids, like, trying to protect them from getting stampeded.
1: Jeez.
0: Oh, yeah, it's horrible. So, yeah, I don't need any of that getting smoshed up against a barricade. No, thank you. And I don't need to wait 3 hours for smoked meat, even though it's great. I'm not doing that. Sorry. Because the other thing about Texas barbecue is it's an immediate food coma.
1: That's true.
0: Like the afternoon becomes.
1: You got to go for a walk.
0: You're like Frankenstein. Yeah, you need to. You should walk after all like heavy meals and just get it moving.
1: Oh, but laying down is so fun.
0: Laying down is so much better.
1: Big old plate of enchiladas and lay down.
0: Oh, the coma. Let the coma take over. All right, we're back. We got World Cup fever. We got NBA. Is there anything impactful happening that's going to change the hierarchy of the NBA?
1: There's one thing that's happening, and it's Jalen Duren in Detroit. That's interesting.
0: Why didn't you tease that?
1: Third team All NBA. This was my tease. I forgot about it. It's 6 a.m.
0: All right, well, let's tease that to tell me what's impactful. I need that.
1: Team All NBA.
0: Plus the college football conversation. Longhorns at the bottom of every hour here on Game Time. 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It's Game Time.
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0: several people mentioning the app is again dropping, and I did experience it yesterday, and yes, it is frustrating because it drops and then we get the 30-second commercial or pre-roll that we do. Sorry about that. We're supposedly efforting that to be fixed and rectified, but it still has not, apparently. All right, this says, loved Trudy's back in the day on campus, and that coming in, 512-834-1027. Many a great time in the 80s, lived across the street. Glad Crown and Anchor still rocks. So there you go. Yeah, the Crown and Anchor Pub. My man Trey Elling is over at the Crown and Anchor Pub. Are you a frequent of the Crown and Anchor Pub, Mr. Jack Farrell?
1: Definitely was. Don't live in the neighborhood anymore, but that was a very popular pre or post game or any time of day,
0: Just drop into the Crown.
1: Yeah.
0: Or Trudy's was kind of that way, too.
1: Crown and Anchor taco joint right there where the former president's headed.
0: Yeah.
1: You see that? Barack Obama at the taco joint?
0: Oh, is that right?
1: Yeah.
0: When was that?
1: A couple weeks ago.
0: Oh. Didn't see that.
1: I was like, hey, I used to go there all the time. Could have run into a president.
0: Isn't, cool. Because I know Trudy's and those kind of places have those Mexican martinis everybody loves so much. Are you a Mexican martini person? I don't do tequila, so it's
1: I don't think I've ever had one.
0: Apparently they were invented like at Ranch 616.
1: Okay.
0: Like, I believe that's true. Somebody will tell me because Ranch 616 is right there on 7th Street downtown.
1: Yeah. I think I'd rather just have a margarita at that point.
0: Well, but they put their little twist on it. That's why I think it's called maybe the ranch water was invented there. Maybe that's what it was.
1: That's just, isn't a ranch water just a tequila soda?
0: Yeah, pretty much.
1: Okay.
0: But that's where I don't know. I don't drink tequila. I had a horrible experience in college and I can't do it. It's like, I'd rather drink like gasoline or something. This doesn't agree with I smell it and things go bad for me. But that's the way that goes. So you will let us know. 512-834-1027 is a Game Time text line. All right, let's get to the horns of that pass. Texas, the bottom of every hour on Game Time.
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0: On World Social Media Day today, I can tell you this. 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He's my dentist. He'd love to be yours. If you would like a great new smile, it's never been easier, more affordable, and Dr. Eckert makes it amazing. He's the best cosmetic artist in Texas. Find out about a brand new smile. You'll take it like I will. To my grave. My first smile that I was God given. I was a teeth grinder, so I just, chipped it and ground it down, and I didn't like to smile. Now, Dr. Eckert and his team have restored mine, and I absolutely love it, and you will too. 512-834-1, the phone number there, 834 is, Dr. Greg Eckert, online at drEckert.com, 345-3166. That's 345-3166, not the text line. Okay, Jack, Longhorns, as you heard from Patrick Osborne, top of the hour, did land a commitment. Recruiting commitment for the class of 2027. And it's a big defensive tackle, 6'4", 285 out of Houston, Atascocita. And the Longhorns are hot pursuit, for more. Cause the roster limits are expanding, for everybody. So I don't know what even recruiting class you're going to look for. But had the best day on the recruiting trail yesterday was the Ohio State Buckeyes, the Longhorns opponent, week two. They landed a 5-star defensive lineman, a pass rusher, Marcus Fakatu, got to say that carefully, Fakatou. He is from that school. I guess it's a power out there at Sierra Canyon, 6'7", 275-pounder. The Longhorns have a big defensive tackle coming in from Sierra Canyon. Sierra Canyon is where LeBron James kids go, if memory serves, and he's the 13th-ranked recruit. But Marcus Fakatu committing to Ohio State yesterday, big one. From Sierra Canyon out there in Chatsworth, California. They also landed a 5-star offensive tackle named Caden Moss. So Ohio State having a good day on the high school recruiting trail. Longhorns, of course, doing just fine as well with their commitments. But again, that's for the future. We're talking about the now, mostly. And let me say this, Jack, because, we are 3 weeks away, 20 days, 3 weeks from yesterday, we're going to be live from SEC Media Days in Tampa. And what I wanted to do here over the next 3 weeks before we get there is have a bit of a preview for our audience of the teams we're going to cover when we get there. Because when we get there, there's going to be breaking news. We'll be talking to coaches, talking to the commissioner, talking to players, press conferences. It's a pretty intense whirlwind of info. So it's always a good as we get the college football publications coming out and the magazines and the portal season. Rosters are pretty much set. Let's work backwards. We'll start at the bottom and work to the top of the SEC and get a little bit of a preview. So because of that, we only have 13 shows between now and we have five next week, five the following week, and three more this week because we're off Friday. So
1: beautiful.
0: We're going to have to do two a day. I can do basic math.
1: Two a days.
0: I was not a math major at St. Edward's. I can do basics. We're doing two a days today, tomorrow, and Thursday, and then one a days starting on Monday as we climb into the top 10 teams in the SEC. And this is all based on, you know, power ranking projections, but the bottom team in the conference that we will, because all 16 teams are represented at SEC Media Days, and our coverage out there will be brought to you by Hayes City Store and Ice House, speaking of food comas. But bottom of the conference is expected to be, who would you pick right now, Jack, as the worst team in the SEC of the 16 entering this season?
1: Just off the top of my head, it won't be. I think Mississippi State should be improved. I think Kentucky had a good portal. Is it Arkansas?
0: It's Arkansas.
1: Okay.
0: It's Arkansas. But when we're going to preview them next hour with their new head coach, Ryan Silverfield, who's come in from Memphis. But, you know, it's either them or Mississippi State, because I know.
1: Oh, come on, man.
0: What do you mean?
1: Nah, it's about right.
0: I mean, it's somebody's got to be last.
1: That's true.
0: I mean, that's kind of where the SEC is, and now you're playing nine conference games. You know, Mississippi State and Arkansas, these bottom dwellers in the SEC are part of the teams that didn't want to go to the, I mean, the top teams didn't want to go to nine conference games because that's another conference game that can derail you from the playoff. The bottom teams are like, no, what do you mean? We could schedule someone we could beat there, and we might make a bowl game on a good year. We might get to six wins and get ourselves to a bowl game. But, you know, that's not the case any longer. They're going to the nine as of this year. But it's got to be somebody. I mean, when you're looking at the conference records and you know, the top of the conference, here's your choices to be the worst team in the conference. Mississippi State, Arkansas, Kentucky, Vanderbilt was really good last year. Missouri, Florida.
1: You haven't said Auburn yet, have you?
0: Auburn. I'm just working my way up.
1: I know.
0: But, you know, South Carolina's got Lenora Sellers. I mean, this is a deep conference. And when so as hard as it is at the top of who's going to win the conference, you know, who's the worst team? It's probably going to be Arkansas and then Mississippi State. But Mississippi State has a really talented quarterback.
1: Yeah.
0: Named Kamario Taylor, and Jeff Lebby's in his third year. Of course, he's Art Briles' son-in-law.
1: Beat Arizona State, almost beat Texas, you know.
0: But that's the thing, promise. Right? Mississippi State is off a 5-8 campaign a year ago, and safe to say Art Briles' son-in-law needs more than competitive losses and the occasional flash.
1: Correct.
0: Because they, to signify a step forward for them. They got to finish games. They got to win games. They do have a high upside offense that led by their dynamic quarterback, Kamario Taylor. And we're going to hear coming up next hour, our buddy C.J. Vogel was really impressed with Kamario when they were at the Manning passing camp this past weekend. But, you know, the other side of the ball is going to be a struggle for Mississippi State. Texas, you know, once they got going, they, you know, everybody puts up points on their defense. And, you know, so here's what, just part of our preview for Mississippi State, who will probably be at the bottom of the conference, the former Baylor and Oklahoma offensive mind, Jeff Lebby, in his third year. So here's what he's done for his coaching staff. He's brought in Philip Montgomery. Remember him? He was at Baylor. Then he went on to be the head coach at Tulsa for several seasons. Well, he's now rejoined Jeff Lebby because he got fired at Tulsa with the Golden Hurricane. He is now back running, you know, as a co-head coach kind of thing, running the offense with Jeff Lebby. They worked together with Art Briles at Baylor. They have also hired Zach Arnett. Remember him? Zach Arnett's the aggressive young defensive coordinator who took over the program at Mississippi State when Mike Leach passed away. Mike Leach had the heart attack in December of that year. Zach Arnett took over, and they gave him a year to run it, and it wasn't going good, so they hired Jeff Lebby. Well, Jeff Lebby said, well, look, I need a defensive coordinator. Let me go get him back and get Zach Arnett. So Zach Arnett is back. But, you know, they're going to be an entertaining, competitive Mississippi State Bulldog team thanks to the offense. And I think that's, if you're saying, well, what do I tune in for at Mississippi State? Kamario Taylor. Right. Kamario Taylor. Actually, I'll play this for you now because it's worth it. C.J. Vogel was on our show yesterday, and I asked him who really stood out. You were at the Manning camp. You were standing on the sidelines watching these guys throw around. Again, they're throwing on air, so there's, you know, what are you going to say? But this is a guy that's C.J. Vogel who stands on a lot of sidelines and watches a lot of players, either their high school players or college players, was really impressed with the Mississippi State quarterback.
3: The other is Kamario Taylor out of Mississippi State, 6'4", 230. We know he can run the football. I accounted for 173 rushing yards against Ole Miss, again, a team that finished in the Final Four a year ago. But his arm, I mean, the ball just leaves his arm with so much juice and zip. It was really impressive. I don't know if he'll be the most accurate quarterback that was this year, But the ability to make big plays vertically down the field will open up the front seven of defenses and allow him to pair his legs with the big play ability with his arm. And I think they're really looking forward to a big year in Starkville as a result.
0: All right, and that is an opponent for the Longhorns here in Horns at Half Past, Kamario Taylor. Because if you're a Texas fan, you know you have a very tough schedule. But you also have the two teams that we think are going to be in the basement. You do play Arkansas here. You do play Mississippi State here. So there is some reprieve. But Kamario Taylor is one to watch. And remember, when Texas played Mississippi State, it was Blake Chapin, the veteran quarterback that had been at Baylor. And they were trying to, you know, get another year out of him with Jeff Levy. And it was working, but, you know, they just couldn't stop anybody. So, but then he got hurt and Kamario Taylor took over. He is going to be a dynamic dual threat quarterback in the SEC. But as part of our preview brought to you by Hayes City Store and Ice House, Jack. So here's the thing for a team like Mississippi State. How many games are they going to win? Like win games. And that's when you look at Arkansas or Mississippi State and you look at their schedule, you're like, well, where are they going to find W's? Because you can say, well, somebody's got to be last, but at the same time, I mean, where are you gonna post victories? That becomes your challenge, and when you're playing in the Southeastern Conference. And here's what I'd say about Mississippi State: so wins, you know, I don't know. Where's Mississippi State gonna find W's this year?
1: ULM, Minnesota, and Tennessee Tech.
0: Yeah.
1: To start.
0: Yeah. So there's three.
1: Then I mean, they get. I don't know. I wouldn't pick them to beat Missouri, but I wouldn't be shocked. At South Carolina, to me, feels like a loss. Vanderbilt and Auburn at home. Vanderbilt and Auburn at home.
0: Could be. Yeah, and Starkville. Starkville's a tough place to play.
1: And then the Egg Bowl. Who knows? Who knows
0: with
1: what
0: Ole Miss?
1: Well, Mississippi's going to be. It's a rivalry game, but who knows?
0: They're not beating Trinidad Shambles to be still upright.
1: Yeah, but their new coach, is he Rodney Terry or is he the truth? You know what I mean? It's on the road.
0: I got
1: I'm not picking that. I'm 4-8. 4-8.
0: Yeah, I have Mississippi State going 4-8.
1: 5-7?
0: 1-8 in the conference. Yeah. I think they'll beat ULM, as you mentioned. Can they beat Minnesota and PJ Fleck?
1: Yeah.
0: You know, can they beat an Auburn or a Tennessee Tech? Probably. But then they're not going to win at South Carolina and Lenora Sellers and their defense. They're not going to beat Missouri or Alabama or LSU.
1: Yeah, I'm throwing coin
0: or OU or Texas
1: these,
0: or Vanderbilt or Ole Miss.
1: I think they could beat Vanderbilt.
0: So 4-8 for Mississippi State would be our prediction.
1: Yeah, 4-8. I would set it at 4.5.
0: Yes.
1: I mean, I think that they could.
0: I would bet they're over under in Vegas. Anybody wants to put a bet on the Bulldogs out of Starkville?
1: Just to be, you know, friendly, they beat Arizona State. That was a fun game. They played Texas really tough. So maybe they pull off an upset here or there. Maybe they're favored against Auburn or Vanderbilt at home.
0: Well, but there's a surprise team each year. And again, here's what I would say about Mississippi State. I'm more bullish on them than I am Arkansas for the similar reason. Ryan Silverfield's in year one. And they took a ton of portal attrition, which happens, and Sam Pittman wasn't doing a very good job. Mississippi State, they're in year three of a head coach who's now brought Philip Montgomery in, who's going to bring another set of really, you know, explosive offensive eyes and a mind. Zach Arnett is back to run the defense. And you're right, can those close losses become some wins? And they jump from 4 wins to 6 wins or 7 wins. That is a fair question. And they have a kid who you just heard from CJ Vogel and Kamario Taylor, who has a chance to be, you know, not just this year, but into the future, a dynamic playmaker. And well, the Longhorns will see Kamario Taylor and the Bulldogs in October here in Austin. And by the way, speaking of those dynamic quarterbacks, coming up in our A block of next hour, we're going to go back to college football because coming out of the Manning Passing Academy conversation we had yesterday, passing camp, it again just clarifies and brings into reality just how difficult, you know, Will Muschamp's first, you know, year back, the reboot of Will Muschamp running the Texas defense, this time for Steve Sarkisian. The gauntlet of great quarterbacks they're going to face on this schedule. I mean, they were all at the Manning camp this past weekend, and that's going to be the challenge because we know Texas has a real good quarterback in Arch Manning, but, you know, there's very few games that Texas will play where they're facing a rough player at quarterback, and it's the most important position in the game, and that's the challenge for Will Muschamp. But we'll ask the question, how about this? Is Will Muschamp's year back running the Texas defense the toughest stretch of quarterbacks they will have faced for the program since his first year here?
1: Oh, man.
0: Since his first year here. I'll take you into that coming up in our A block and remind you, if you're thinking, well, who's that and what year was that and who's that, I'll connect all the dots. But coming back, Jack Farrell is going to get us the details on all these NBA trades that are going on, because Ja Morant and apparently LeBron James is trying to reunite with Anthony Davis. I don't know what's going on. Is it just movement and rumor, or is there impactful things happening? They're going to shake up the hierarchy of the NBA. We'll talk about it coming next here on Game Time.
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0: SEC homers. Minnesota will win that game. No, I pick Minnesota. PJ Flex team will beat Mississippi State, I believe. Did you say you'll take Mississippi State over the Gophers?
1: What is PJ Flex?
0: Come on, the bow tie? I would take right now Minnesota to win that game. Head up. I don't even know what Minnesota's doing because I don't follow the Big Ten as closely outside of the top teams in Ohio State and Michigan and those and Team Texas will play. But I would pick Minnesota. And that game is at Minnesota, correct?
2: Well, their over-under is 5.5 wins.
0: Yeah, I don't think they're great, but I didn't think they'll beat Mississippi State.
2: This same CBS Sports site has them losing to Mississippi State.
0: Okay.
2: The site that we're using.
0: Okay, well, the power rankings of the SEC, Arkansas coming up next hour. It says Cedar Door invented Mexican martinis. That's right. Thank you for that. Yeah, the Cedar Door, the one that's moved all over the place. I used to go to the Cedar Door when it was down on Cesar Chavez there, right by the electric, the power plant. Now that's the Seaholm development. But it used to be right there along the way.
2: Yeah.
0: It was a good spot. Yeah, the Mexican martinis invented at the Cedar Door.
2: That game is in Minnesota, so I will amend my Mississippi State win total to 3.5.
0: Hey, you know what's not good from the World Cup? Own goals on a penalty kick. Here we go.
3: No, it's saved and it sneaks in!
0: So that's an own goal on a penalty kick. Incredible. So the goaltender guessed right, dove to his right, stopped it, and then as he was trying to corral the ball, Jack, he smacked it with his hand and he hit it in the goal. He stopped it. Like he, in a PK. This is like the ultimate guess. Is he going right? Is he going left? And the goalie, and you also, is he going low side or high side, right or left?
2: Top bins.
0: He guessed, and he got it. Let's hear that again. And then he swiped it in with his own hand.
3: No, it's saved and it sneaks in!
0: No, it didn't sneak in. He hit it in.
3: Incredible!
0: Oh. And that's brutal. You know what's great about the World Cup is this. So guy in the stands apparently dropped his wallet. Loses it. They didn't steal it. They didn't like take it from him and start, hacking his cars or whatever. They just started chanting his name.
4: Juan Manuel Montero! Juan Manuel Montero! Juan Manuel Montero! Juan Manuel Montero! Juan Manuel Montero! Juan Manuel Montero! Juan Manuel Montero!
0: Yeah, the guy eventually turns around, he hears his name being chanted, and they've got his wallet. And they did that for somebody's keys the other day, too. There you go. Good job. These crowds are fun. They're fun. And what is it, like the Japanese, like, clean up after themselves? They clean up their area?
2: You think they did that yesterday?
0: Well, they lost.
2: They did.
0: They lost to Brazil. They're headed back to Japan now. Okay, so there you go. What about the NBA, Jack? So here we go. Ja Morant to Portland. What's the big headline this morning from the NBA on the eve of the league year opening, officially July 1st?
2: Yeah, I mean, it's mostly just been extensions. I think that the water to the LeBron, first of all, I always thought the LeBron and Anthony Davis to Golden State thing was a clutch sports agency gimmick to get those guys bigger extensions where they're at. Anthony Davis in Washington and LeBron James in Los Angeles. But now the Golden State Warriors have extended Kristaps Porzingis, remember him, for $20 million a year.
0: And Draymond Green has opted out.
2: Yeah, so I don't know what that is. But Porzingis extended. We'll see. Maybe Draymond Green just ends up signing another contract there. But I think that kind of throws water on the LeBron James. Cause now I think it's that they can't offer them the $15 million mid-level that he could get. He would have to take less, which I mean, he could do. Who knows? He's got plenty of money based on his endorsement deals, but that's happening. Yeah. Ja Morant, I think great job on the soft reset for the Memphis Grizzlies. They send Jaren Jackson down to...
0: Can Ja Morant still play basketball?
2: No. Jaren Jackson over to Utah, and they basically have Cam Boozer, Cedric Coward, and a bunch of... Zach Edey has been a good player when he's been
0: able to
2: stay on the court.
0: Like they have that core of Morant and...
2: Desmond Bane, they traded for $1 million to Orlando, and Jaren Jackson.
0: They look like an arising team, and then Ja Morant went off the rails, and... Now they're just trading him to get rid of him, and they're going to build around Cam Boozer.
2: Yeah, so I think Memphis has done a great job, but now it's Ja Morant. Portland, I still think, has another move in the tank.
0: And that's where people are starting to look at Jaylen Brown.
2: Right.
0: Because that could be impactful or at least significant if Jaylen Brown is one of the better players in the game, first-team All-NBA kind of guy. If he were traded to Portland or part of a three-team swap, because, yes, them acquiring Ja Morant, buying low on the dollar, obviously, for a guy of, incredible talent if he plays, but he doesn't play. And he's, super immature and just not ready to be an NBA player. He's shown that over and over in Memphis. But it's an asset for Portland, I guess. You buy low, but we'll see if that leads to another trade. That leads me back to this to wrap this up, because it feels like the real significant piece at this point. Because if the Laker or the Golden State Warriors bring Anthony Davis and LeBron James to go with Steph Curry, I mean, it's like, what's that movie, The Bucket List, with Jack Nicholson and Morgan Freeman, like the old dudes?
2: Do you remember when the
0: Grumpier
2: Lakers...
0: old men?
2: Do you remember when the Lakers had Steve Nash, Kobe Bryant, Pau Gasol, and Dwight Howard?
0: You know, I also remember when the Houston Rockets had Karl Malone, no, Akeem, Scottie Pippen, and Akeem.
2: Yeah.
0: Chuck Barkley, Akeem, and Scottie Pippen.
2: Tell me that team is going to hold up for four rounds against
0: OKC. And then the Lakers at one point did the...
2: New York. I don't think so.
0: The Lakers at one point did the mailman,
2: Gary Payton,
0: Shaq and Kobe.
2: And the rest.
0: Yeah, I get it. You're trying to sell tickets and say we're hanging on. We're trying. But, you know, I can't say I wouldn't just pay attention a little bit if LeBron and Steph Curry played together and Anthony Davis was playing defense. And I don't know. But it's not going to win a championship. They're not going to survive the season. But those are two of the best of all time, and LeBron and Steph.
2: Yeah, two of the.
0: And Anthony Davis can still protect the rim if he's healthy. All right, so that's happening. But the significant piece is Jaylen Brown. Is someone
2: at the moment?
0: If someone could acquire him, that's in the race. And that's what I talk about. Hierarchy. Okay, well, Jaylen Brown to the right team, that creates a ripple. That creates. Oh wait, hold on. As you said, Giannis to the Heat along with Bam Adebayo could, but you know, what are you actually doing? Like, who's going to play guard for them?
2: I don't think they have a team.
0: And Portland's the other way. Who's going to play? They have all guards in Portland.
2: Donovan Klingon.
0: But we know everybody's chasing the Spurs, the Knicks, Oklahoma City, maybe Minnesota. Minnesota's made some significant moves this offseason. Charlotte's trying to make moves. So we'll see. What was the Jalen Duren trade you talked about?
2: Yeah, in terms of like actually significant players, you might not know who Jalen Duren is. That's okay.
0: Plays for Detroit.
2: He plays for Detroit. He's 22 years old. He made a huge leap on the court this year. He was a legit 20-10 young rolling big man, super athletic, great pairing with Cade Cunningham as far as like a pick and roll partner. He was a disaster. In the playoffs,
0: he was. He couldn't, you know.
2: He went from 20-10. He averaged 21-10.5 in the regular season. In two playoff rounds, he went all the way to 10-9. So he dropped off 10 whole points. He was a disaster. Again, he's 22 years old. It's his first playoff run. But that is a Detroit team that won 60 games. They were the one seed. And they would have lost in the first round to Orlando as the 1-8 matchup if Franz Wagner didn't get hurt in that series. They would have lost. They were down 3-1. They had to come back. And it's because Orlando lost their best offensive player and their best defensive matchup on Cade Cunningham. So Jaylen Duren has been lowballed by the Detroit Pistons. And now he is looking to demand a sign and trade elsewhere. Now, he is a restricted free agent, which means he doesn't totally control his own path. But he is probably the best. He's probably the, other than Giannis, he's probably like the third best.
0: Was he just not good in the playoffs, or is not a guy that's ready for prime time kind of thing?
2: That's the question. Is he, because he's 22?
0: Well, then I would trade for that asset. I really would.
2: And
0: an emerging
2: guy
0: who never had been in the playoffs, and then he is, and it doesn't go good for him. Well, that you got to go through that.
2: And if you want to talk about a team that could all of a sudden become a Jaylen Brown team, Detroit's young. They have a ton of cap space. Cade Cunningham, Jaylen Brown. Boston needs a big man. Who knows if it's that? Because right now it looks like he's going to demand a sign and trade. Sacramento's been brought up, which all of a sudden, then Sacramento becomes a team. I'm like, wait.
0: Stop talking about Sacramento.
2: Darius Akov? You love Darius Akov. Darius Akov and Jaylen Duren.
0: No one's ever going to watch Sacramento. Ever.
2: I'm just saying. They've all of a sudden.
0: It's not going to happen.
2: Nobody's going to watch Charlotte. Now all of a sudden Charlotte's, I'm like, they're poised better than anybody in the next 10
0: it's
2: years.
0: Sacramento. All right. Let's go to the college football conversation. There it is. There's your NBA. League year starts tomorrow. Jaylen Duren, Jaylen Brown, LeBron James and Anthony Davis to Golden State. Keep an eye on it. The flurry begins. Everyone chasing the Knicks. Everyone chasing the Spurs and the Thunder. And I don't think they're getting much closer. Just my guess. Boston wants to be back in the mix, too.
2: Indiana.
0: Yeah, Tyrese Halliburton gets healthy. Interesting. All right, we're back. It's 1 hour in, 5 or 4 to go on Game Time on a Tuesday.
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8: Jeff Ward. In the NFL, the customer is king. In college football, the coach is king. It's so weird to me. Everything in the NFL is about you, the consumer. Okay, the NFL will give you the most entertaining product in the most user-friendly ways that it can. It lives and breathes to be in the media business. The messaging now is, and from college football coaches, and they get away with it, is it's about us, it's about us winning, it's about us getting in that tournament. The NFL would say, we don't give a flip what you say, coach. All we care about is the betting public, the fantasy public, and the viewing public. That's all that matters, because that's how we make money. This is why I've said the networks have to take control, and they should start by taking control of scheduling. There. This shouldn't even be a topic. Scheduling should be taken away from the college program. They don't have you in mind, which is weird to me.
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8: Jeff Ward. Why does Dak Prescott get so much hate? I'll be honest, I'm not sure exactly, but he does. I don't know that it's more now. Why would it be more now? What's your problem? What would you like him to do, everyone? Is he supposed to sack the quarterback too? Let me say this about Dak Prescott. This is, why do you hate him so much or dislike him so much? Not only is he ridiculously loyal to the Cowboys, I think at a fault. I really do. I think he should have left. I know you think I'm crazy, and I said it at the time, you thought I was crazy. Cowboys could have gone on a total rebuild had they traded him. Yeah, I said it. And I said it probably 2 years ago too. But he stuck it out, he's sticking it out, and his career is being wasted in Dallas. It is being wasted. I don't know what more the guy is supposed to do. I don't know how many more yards you need him to pass for, and it's wasted.
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0: Longhorns, Cowboys, chaos. We've got opinions. Game time with E. Hogan and Jack.
1: Game time into hour two on a Tuesday, final day of the month of June. Welcome to July. As of tomorrow, that means NBA league year opens and all these trades can be made official and signings and all things we're talking about. Also, the World Cup, three matches yesterday. Two went to penalty kicks. Pretty dramatic stuff. Three more today. Yeah, the big upset yesterday was Germany. The Germans are out. Lackluster team this year, but Paraguay, who the U.S. routed in their first match, knocked them out yesterday in penalty kicks, and Brazil advanced. Also, Morocco, the Kingdom of Morocco, through last night. We learned some a little bit about Morocco last hour, but also about the Longhorns and the SEC and college football. And I'm watching the news right now, Jack, and they're talking about this heat wave, this heat dome that is sitting on top of the United States and most of the area east of the Colorado, the Rockies. And yes, doing some outside stuff yesterday. It is like blazing hot. And then you add that Saharan dust on top of it. I'm not breaking any news here, but man, was it hot yesterday.
2: Yesterday
1: it just feel hotter than usual.
2: Day.
1: I mean, it just feel hotter than usual, but apparently that's all over these. I mean, it's going to be 107 today and 104 in New York, 110 in Washington, D.C. tomorrow. Our nation's capital for the 4th of July and our 250th birthday is going to be a bake fest.
2: No thanks.
1: Yeah, I mean, it's, well, be ready because
2: this is an inside 4th of July.
1: Feels like a pool, waterway, something, air conditioning or water because it is so damn hot.
2: Get in Bull Creek under the overpass. Get some shade.
1: Wherever you have to find it. Because it's dangerous. And obviously last year at this time we were dealing with horrible floods and catastrophic rains and all the things we saw. This year it's going to be heat dome, heat waves. Which again, if you're out with your, I know we've had a lot of rain, but still fireworks and wildfires and things of that nature, be careful, please.
2: Only you can prevent
1: brush fires. Yes. And when you're lighting things on fire and blowing them up, that could be concerning. So have yourself a bucket of water or something if you're having some fun with that, if you're in a place where it's legal. All right, let's get to Patrick Osborne. He's got your headlines, and we'll dive into our A-block. I'm asked this question in college football. Will Muschamp is back as the defensive coordinator. Is this the toughest gauntlet of quarterbacks the Longhorns have faced in a college football regular season? I want to ask that. We'll lay it out for you. Debate it. It's a fun one. Always good to talk college football late June into July. Let's hit it with Patrick in the news, though.
3: Sark and the Horns grab another big name recruit. Tuesday, Patrick Osborne, your 1027 ESPN Sports Update. Texas Longhorns been on a roll lately, recruiting top talent from all corners of the nation. And this week, three-star defensive lineman Jason Johnson has become the latest. Johnson hails from Humble, Atascocita, over there near Houston, and his final visit here in Austin recently was apparently enough to get him to commit to Texas over other schools like LSU and Vanderbilt. Overall, Johnson's the 21st commitment of the 27 Longhorn recruiting class, the third interior defensive lineman commit. On to the world of baseball now, where the Texas Rangers have found themselves above 500 once again following their weekend sweep of the Blue Jays and yesterday's win over the Cleveland Guardians 6-3. They remain a half game over the Mariners in the AL West. Solid night for Cameron Colley. He logged his first big league at bat, just so happened to be a triple. 43-42, the Rangers record now. The Astros, though, still struggling to gain ground as they drop one against the Twins 5-4. Houston's still three games below 500 at 42-45, two games south of the Rangers in the AL West. And things didn't go their way in the NBA Finals, but the San Antonio Spurs been making some early offseason moves nevertheless. Sharpshooter Julian Champagne set to reportedly sign a new three-year, $45 million contract, going to keep him in San Antonio through at least the 2028-29 season. He's coming off a pretty good year in which he broke the franchise record for threes made in the regular season, 195 of them, surpassing Danny Green's mark of 191. Spurs head coach Mitch Johnson calls Champagne, quote, an unsung hero for the team over the past season. And there are your headlines. Patrick Osborne for Sports Anytime. 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
1: Here we go. Says, come on, E. Leave Sacramento alone. When they had Chris Webber, Peja, Mike Bibby, they were a pretty good squad. That was 30 years ago.
2: Sabonis and Fox made the playoffs.
1: Sacramento is irrelevant.
2: No, they are. I'm just saying.
1: That's all. Some of these guys will talk about Chris Webber. I mean, come on, man. That guy's been on doing broadcasting for 15 years
2: that's
1: at this
2: true.
1: Point.
2: But, hey, dumb teams are only dumb as long as they're dumb. If they had Acuff and Duren, I'd be like, that's something. They will blow it. Don't worry. They'll screw it up, and those guys will have great careers elsewhere. But like all of a sudden, from having absolutely nothing, having Zach LaVine and DeMar DeRozan and Russell Westbrook rotting away over in Sacramento, they would have Acuff and Durin. I'd be like, hey.
4: I'm just saying,
2: that's intriguing.
4: Anything in Sacramento in the last 25 years has been the witness protection program. They just don't move the needle.
2: Same as Charlotte. Now
4: nothing
2: I'm like, hey,
4: happened.
2: They're
4: no,
2: making good
4: that,
2: moves that I like.
4: At least that's on the East Coast, and they can play at like 6 in the evening so I can watch them. All right, let's get to the A Block. It's brought to you by Apple Leasing. Our good friend Scott Cross and his team just leasing cars and making friends into their fourth decade now at appleleasing.com. Says Golden State was embarrassing before Steph. That's true. Got to start somewhere.
2: Chicago's been embarrassing before and after.
4: I promise you this. If I'm still fortunate enough to be doing radio when Sacramento gets good again, I will talk about them. But until they do, they are witness protection. Hey, so here it is. A Block. I got to give credit to my good buddy and former co-worker, Jeff Howe. He wrote a cool story at On Texas Football yesterday. Jeff's now doing great work there. And it's something we've talked about. It's just the amount of great quarterbacks the Longhorns would face. The Longhorns have a pretty good quarterback of their own. They might have the best quarterback in the country in Arch Manning. We all know that. But, you know, where does he rank? If you go find 15 rankings of the best quarterbacks in college football this year, some will have Arch number one, some will have Arch number nine. I mean, that's how deep the conference, the college football quarterback parade is this year. And Texas plays a bunch of them. But it's a good history lesson, okay? Because one of the clear takeaways from this past weekend's Manning passing camp in Louisiana was on Will Muschamp's return to Texas to retake control of the Texas defense, this time under Steve Sarkisian. He did it previously under Mack Brown. It coincides with a 2026 schedule that's absolutely stacked with top-tier quarterbacks. Let's run through it, and then we're going to have a history lesson on the toughest years for facing quarterbacks the Longhorns have faced. And let's say that, Jack, in that history lesson, there were plenty of years where Texas didn't have one. Like, they were facing really good quarterbacks, but they didn't have a quarterback.
2: Yeah, like the Big 12 and the 2010s.
4: At least this year, they have Arch. But here we go. So, before the Longhorns even play an SEC game, they're going to face some really good quarterbacks accomplished. Now, you say what you want about Texas State and UTSA, but Texas State's Brad Jackson and UTSA's Owen McCown. Owen McCown was at the Manning Academy, or Manning Camp. I mean, those are accomplished players. I mean, those guys have played a lot of football. They've been all-conference players. So you're going to see really experienced guys. And at least Brad Jackson is a dual-threat player for the Bobcats. And then, of course, sandwiched in between that is Julian Sayin, who, if you go to those lists of quarterbacks I was talking about, he's going to be number one to number five on most of those lists. He's a really good player. And he's got Jeremiah Smith.

0: What's up, y'all? 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
1: Now, week 2 of the SEC schedule, they're going to face John Mateer in Oklahoma up in Dallas. We heard about Mateer being bulked up and stronger and looked great. That thumb injury really derailed what was a promising start for him at Oklahoma. Everybody talked, he was one of the guys getting the buzz for the way he performed in Thibodeau. So you're going to see them in Dallas. And then in week 3, it's what, do you know that by the time they play Ole Miss here in October, Trinidad Shambliss will turn 24 years old. So you're going to face 24-year-old Trinidad Shambliss. So right. Back-to-back really experienced quarterback. Mateer was a starter at Washington State. He'll be in year 2 at Oklahoma with the same offensive coordinator. So Will Muschamp and that defense will be tested by experienced QBs with good play callers, without a doubt. Week 4 of SEC play, bit of a reprieve. It's Florida here at DKR. First-year head coach John Sumrall is expected to have a first-year starting quarterback as well, and that's going to be Aaron Filo. Philo. He's a Georgia Tech transfer, and he's a strong favorite to be the Gators starting quarterback, and he is following their new offensive coordinator, Buster Faulkner. So that's one of those, bring the quarterback and the OC, Jack, from Georgia Tech. John Sumrall, first-year head coach. So you're bringing a first-year quarterback, but he will have experience with that OC. But that's a bit of a reprieve when you get home.
2: Sure.
1: And then they're going to face Mississippi State, who we just talked about last hour in Horns of That Pass with Kamario Taylor, young guy. So, again, you'll take that.
2: Yeah, redshirt freshman.
1: Redshirt freshman, very talented. But then week 6 starts a pretty good gauntlet of quarterbacks. Week 6 is a trip to Missouri for Texas. They're going to face not just maybe the best running back in the country in Ahmad Hardy. They're also going to face Austin Simmons. If you haven't been keeping score, Austin Simmons, remember him? Left-handed starter who was supposed to be quarterback one at Ole Miss for Lane Kiffin before he got banged up a little bit. And then Trinidad Shambliss emerged and exploded onto the college football scene. But doesn't mean Austin Simmons isn't a good player. Lane Kiffin had tabbed him to be their quarterback, and then he got hurt, and he couldn't take Trinidad Shambliss out. He just performed too well and took him all the way to the playoff, and gosh, all the way, where did Ole Miss get to? Final Four? Final Four.
2: Yeah.
1: They're in the semifinal last year with Trinidad Shambliss. So, but Austin Simmons, good player, and that'll be on the road at Columbia. So that's a tough quarterback. And then it's on to Baton Rouge from there to face Arizona State's transfer Sam Levitt under the direction of Lane Kiffin. Then Texas will host Arkansas, and their new head coach, Ryan Silverfield, likely redshirt sophomore K.J. Jackson, is the starter there. And then, of course, you wrap up the regular season in College Station facing Marcel Reed. So that's pretty good gauntlet, right? I mean, you do face Arkansas and Mississippi State, who we think will be the two worst teams in the SEC this year. Both are here. You do get Tennessee with a young quarterback, but the rest of it, veterans and really good players. So Will Muschamp's inaugural Longhorn defense the second time around will face some really, really good quarterbacks. And the question is, Jack, where does it rank over for Texas in the last 25 years? And it's interesting. This is where I'll give Jeff Howe the credit. He did the deep dive. You probably have to go back to 2008. And you know what that was? 2008 season? Texas was really good. They had Colt McCoy. Yeah. They went 12-1, got hosed in Lubbock, or you know, hosed themselves in Lubbock, and then lost and then won the Fiesta Bowl. Beat Ohio State. But that was Will Muschamp's inaugural Longhorn defense. And that year, they faced 7 quarterbacks in 2008 in that regular season who were either drafted or on active NFL rosters at some point in their career or made all NCAA recognized All-American status while they're in college. So 7 of the, that was back, what, 12 games? Yeah, 12 games. But you in that year of 08, they faced Sam Bradford and then Robert Griffin III. Both were eventual top 10 draft picks.
2: That's right.
1: Zach Robinson, Oklahoma State, played in the NFL. Stephen McGee at A&M, drafted.
2: Graham Harrell.
1: Missouri's Chase Daniel went undrafted, but then played 14 seasons of NFL football, won a Super Bowl, and Graham Harrell was

0: part of a championship in Green Bay in 2010.
1: Really?
0: Yeah, 2010, Graham Harrell.
1: I didn't know that.
0: So Aaron Rodgers. That's the deepest group that Jeff was able to uncover. The deepest group of really top-end quarterbacks. Seven's the number.
1: And wasn't Ohio State's quarterback Terrell Pryor that year?
0: In the Fiesta Bowl.
1: In the Fiesta Bowl, yeah.
0: Was he?
1: I'm pretty sure. 2008?
0: Yeah.
1: That was still Jim Tressel.
0: That was still, for sure it was Jim Tressel. So seven is the most the Longhorns, according to Jeff Howe, has faced in the regular season in the program's previous 20 seasons. So it's never happened. That was the high water mark. And that was a great Texas team because they had a quarterback in Colt McCoy, and they had Jordan Shipley, and they had Quan Cosby. And they won 12 games and probably should have won that game with Texas Tech and Graham Harrell. And we don't need to revisit 2008. It's too painful for Longhorn fans. In 2011 is an interesting. Then Texas with Mack Brown and when Gary Gilbert didn't pan out and then he transferred. You know, Texas went a decade without being able to find a quarterback pretty much without, unless it was Sam Ellinger at the end of that. But so in 2011, Texas faced Robert Griffin, Landry Jones, Brandon Weeden, Ryan Tannehill, Colin Klein, who finished third place in the Heisman voting that year. So that was a pretty good run of quarterbacks. And again, Texas didn't have one, of note.
1: What year was that?
0: That was 2011.
1: Okay.
0: 2014. How about this one? 2014. And this was really when Texas was in quarterback issue.
1: Hey, 14, that was David Ash.
0: Well, then you faced Taysom Hill, Brett Hundley, Bryce Petty, Trayvon Boykin, and a guy named Patrick Mahomes.
1: Oof.
0: At Texas Tech. And then the equally forgettable Longhorn regular season slate of 2015 where you faced Mahomes.
1: Right. Baker.
0: Boykin, Jared Goff went on to be the first pick of the draft.
1: Oof.
0: Oklahoma State's, well, he was a great player. Oklahoma beat Texas twice.
1: Yeah.
0: Oklahoma State's Mason Rudolph and Oklahoma's Baker Mayfield in 2015. Goff and Mayfield became first overall picks, if that memory serves. Mm-hmm. And you played both of them in 2015. And then in 2019, because you faced Goff again in 2016, then 2019, Joe Burrow, Jalen Hurts at Oklahoma, Max Duggan, Skylar Thompson, and Iowa State's Brock Purdy. Pretty good run. Then 2021, Texas faced Max Duggan, Brock Purdy, Tyler Shuck at Texas Tech, who was hurt, but now he's playing for the Saints.
1: Shucking and jiving,
0: Will Howard, and then Oklahoma, of course, famously replaced Spencer Rattler with a guy named Caleb Williams in the first half of a Red River Shootout game in 2021, and the rest was history. So we could debate all morning which is the best or toughest or most accomplished, but really can't be argued. This might be the most grueling challenge of quarterbacks that any Texas defense has ever faced. Because as Jeff Howe dug into, 2008, there wasn't anything in the previous 20 years that came close to that. So from 2008 to now is almost 20 years. You're talking about 18 years. This could be, and it's could, right? It's potentially the most difficult. And is that fair to you to say, Jack, that the biggest question mark on the Texas football team? I know everybody's going to say offensive line, but you could have an equal question about the secondary.
1: Yeah.
0: Because it's young.
1: It is.
0: And we're hearing Bo Masco is going to be really good from Rutgers, but we haven't seen him play in the SEC yet.
1: I think it's a very capable secondary room, but it could also be exposed at times.
0: Well, and you're going to face quarterbacks who can expose it, mm-hmm, if there are issues.
1: Exactly.
0: That's going to be, because I really trust the front. I mean, the front defensive fronts can be excellent at Texas, and that helps any secondary. We know that. And Will Muschamp is going to play. And this is one of when you look at this gauntlet of quarterbacks, and let's not just add quarterbacks, Jack. You've got some incredible offensive minds in there and play designers and play callers. I mean, you're facing Ryan Day. You're facing G.J. Kinney in week one, who gets credit for, you know, being very creative and what he does with his offense at Texas State. Then it's Ryan Day in Ohio State. Josh Heupel, even with a freshman quarterback, is, you know, pretty dynamic with what he does with his offense. We know, you know, and we'll see with Pete Golding at Ole Miss. Who's calling plays for Pete Golding at Ole Miss? I think it's Charlie Weiss's kid. Is he still there? Calling plays?
1: I think he might be.
0: I think it's Charlie Weiss's son,
1: right?
0: I believe so. And so that will be a case really, I mean, Lane Kiffin is seen as the best. Colin Klein at A&M is into his third year now Colin Klein left. Colin Klein's coaching college football now. And they promoted from within for Mike Elko, as their offensive coordinator for Marcel Reed. So again, point of it is that if you're looking for what can derail Texas as far as their hope of making the tournament, making a run, because all these quarterbacks you face, folks, don't even count what you're going to see when you get to the playoff.
1: It's a John David Baker for Mississippi now. Charlie Weiss Jr. did in fact, leave for LSU.
0: Okay, so then you're going to see, when you see Sam Levitt and LSU in Baton Rouge in November, that's some really high-level play minds, play-calling minds. And I would say this, because, again, this whole thing, because you could still see Gunnar Stockton if you get to the SEC title game, and then when you get to the tournament, if you get there, now you're talking C.J. Carr, and you're talking Dante Moore, potentially, or this is where you're going to see the best
1: Hoover.
0: Of the Josh Hoover at TCU, yeah, or Julian.
1: Indiana.
0: Yeah, so that's where we're at. It's fun walk down memory lane. Which one of those runs of quarterbacks that I mentioned stands out to you the most?
1: Top to bottom, probably 08.
0: Yeah, that was a great year. That was such a fun year, but it was also such a frustrating year.
1: I still think like that team was better than 09. 08 team was
0: 100%,
1: better than 09 by like a margin.
0: And 09 made the championship. Right. They were fortunate with some good gracious and against Nebraska in the Big 12 championship game and a clock operator, but not either way.
1: There's a second left, man.
0: Well, that and
1: come on.
0: I'm still not sure about
1: that.
0: Hit with
1: 1 second. Ball bounces.
0: Hit what?
1: 0.1 second.
0: Hit what? The camera. Does that count as the ground?
1: It hit an obstacle on the sideline. That's out of bounds. Mac's right. Mac is right.
0: Mac was always right. Yeah,
1: that Texas beats is Nebraska.
0: Oh, man. I've told you that story. When I stayed at a hotel up there near Arlington, up in Garland, because it was just up the tollway. And it was one of those where they had the big courtyard in the middle, and the big, the home rooms were around the courtyard. And that mostly were Nebraska fans. Somehow I ended up at a hotel was Nebraska fans, and they almost burned the place down. Like they were throwing stuff off down into the atrium, throwing trash cans. They were so mad after that game, cause Nebraska fans were so tired of Texas at that point. And that was some good fortune. But either way, you're right. 08's team was better than 09's. Cause that was when you started to see the disintegration of the offensive line.
1: Yeah.
0: And it just wasn't, they weren't as dominant.
1: Like you didn't have Earl Thomas either, you know?
0: No, they weren't as good.
1: I think, no, they did.
0: But they did make the championship, and if Colt McCoy hadn't gotten hurt, they might have beat Alabama, won the national title. We'll never know. We'll never know. That's all time, you will never know. But there you go. So, yeah, probably the 08. 08 is seven top quarterbacks who played either in the NFL, you know, were high draft picks, or were really, really accomplished college quarterbacks. Pretty good. But that run right there where, I mean, how about Robert Griffin III when he won the Heisman? You got Landry Jones who played in the NFL. Brandon Weeden, Ryan Tannehill was a top seven pick in the draft. Colin Klein was really good and tore up Texas. But that Taysom Hill, Bryce Petty, Trayvon Boykin, Patrick Mahomes run. And the bad part of that is you just said Texas didn't have a quarterback at all. And so that was rough. But I got
1: a defensive coordinator after Taysom Hill.
0: I got to throw that 2015 and props to Jeff Howe for doing the deep dive and reminding us all. But Mahomes, Jared Goff, and Baker Mayfield in the same season.
1: Yeah, that one is probably more top end. But
0: and Mason Rudolph still playing.
1: He is. He's on the Steelers. Probably.
0: Trayvon Boykin would probably be playing if he didn't become a criminal. And then 19, Joe Burrow, Jalen Hurts, Skylar Thompson. Is he still playing? Brock Purdy, Max Duggan. Purdy, obviously, Hurts, and Burrow are still pretty good NFL quarterbacks. And that was 2019. And LSU won the national title that year. All right, we'll be back. There you go. There's a walk down memory lane and a look to the future here with Will Muschamp and what this Texas defense will be facing. That's another reason. If you're looking for reasons why Steve Sarkisian brought Will Muschamp back in to play some press man defense, to be ready to go and not play passive defense against these quarterbacks, you can't.
1: Mm-hmm.
0: You got to disrupt them. You got to get in their face, and you got to weaponize Colin Simmons and all your weapons to get after these quarterbacks, or they'll tear you apart. I don't care how good your secondary is. These minds, these quarterbacks, these skill players, you got to get after it. And that's another reason Blake Gideon's back. Speaking of 2008, Blake Gideon's back coaching safeties, and back on campus. So that's if you want to win the national title, you got to get through that gauntlet to get there.
1: Just before we go to break, a ball in college football, a loose ball is ruled out of bounds the moment it touches anything that is out of bounds. So the camera operator is out of bounds. The play is dead at 1 second.
0: And I still am not
1: Nebraska
0: sure.
1: Nebraska has no case. They have no case. I just watched it. It hits the guy with a second. A full second's left on the clock. 0-0-1.
0: Fair enough.
1: I've never understood this argument. I've also never understood the USC. You know, Vince was down. Okay, it would have been 1st and 10 at the 11. Great.
0: There we go. Look, it was close. It was very, very close. And that's why I said friendly clock operator, because it was close.
1: It wasn't Jerry World.
0: If that had been a Nebraska guy running the clock, might have run out. All right, we'll be back. It's game time.
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0: Hey, Callahan's General Store. It's always a good day to make it a Callahan's Day. Any day. Just get over there. I don't know what they have for Saharan dust. I don't think probably anything that is blowing in here in the heat. But, man, what you do need to do is get to Callahan's and talk to them about what you need to be getting on your yard right now as far as the heat, because it's here. The searing, you know, July heat, the dog days of August and September. So all this moisture, all this rain that we've gotten over the spring, which was nice, refilling some aquifers and getting this close, got a little bit out of the drought. But for your yard, okay, well, how do you keep that moisture in there, and how do you take advantage of that? And that's going to be the mulches. That's going to be the soil amendments. Those are going to be the things. And you can go over and ask them what you should be putting down, because your yard will thank you for it into the fall and into the winter. I promise you, if you get over now here into the dog days and, you know, put the things down and use and apply the products that are going to help your yard stay through this and weather it through the heat of the Texas summer. But that's why I love going over there, because you just walk in and you talk to the great people. They're locally owned and operated. They're all the same people every time. And just, hey, what should I be doing for July here? What am I looking at? And they'll walk you right to it. They'll show you what you need, how to do it. Here's our mulches. Here's the amendments. Here's the things we're putting down on our yards. And then you take it and do it and apply it as they tell you to do, and you'll thank yourself later, I promise you. And it's always a good day to get in there. 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Exit Montopolis. Always a good day to make it a Callahan's Day.
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0: of the app, ongoing app issues, and not sure why they are not resolved, and we apologize for that. And frustrating for us, too. I want you to be able to listen and talk quarterbacks and Texas football for sure. And working on it, I think. I've been told we're working on it. I don't know, that's not my purview and realm, but same time, we're just doing what we can, Hopefully you can find it on the website. And somebody did text us and say, guys, here's something that might help you repair the app from 6 to 6:30. My phone is connected to Wi-Fi and I have no issues on the app. Just left my office, connected to cell network, and that's when the issues started. So we're back to this technical gremlin that if you're, and that does seem to be true, because when I've checked it here at the radio station in the mornings between 5 and 6 while I'm getting ready for the show, I have had not issues. But then, yes, yesterday I was not where I was connected to the internet and it started to happen. So I've now experienced it, and it's frustrating. It really, really is. But all I can say is we're working on them. And we need to get them fixed, I know. And then have you gotten any emails back, Jack, of any explanation, or are we just kicking tires here?
1: Yeah, I haven't gotten anything.
0: But you've sent the, we've sent the emails.
1: Yeah.
0: And I'll talk to them again today. I don't know. We're trying, right? But that doesn't help you people that want to listen to the show. Doesn't help us when we're trying to do a good show that you guys want to listen to. But either way, let's dive into Horns of That Pass. Text at the bottom of every hour, brought to you by Dr. Greg Eckert. He's my dentist, and he'd love to be yours.
2: All right, all right, all right.
0: Mm-hmm. All right, some texts on the quarterback conversations we just had. This says, guys, in 2014, Charlie Strong's first year, in the very first game of the of his Texas career, Texas lost David Ash and Dom Espinosa in the season.
1: Yeah.
0: In their careers, they never played football again. Tyrone Swoops became the starter. John Harris. No, I mean, the program recruiting-wise, because what Mack Brown did from 1998 till they started to really dominate in 2002 and 3 and then 4-5 was just stack great players. Just recruit at an elite level. And the resources of Texas, he recruited at an elite level at North Carolina, but better at Texas, and where he started stacking recruiting classes, and we saw all that. And if you start to really chart the decline of Mack Brown at the end of his tenure and run, was the recruiting. The recruiting fell off, even after 2005-06, and when they were so good. And Colt McCoy and that crew kind of were still built the way the previous group was. Learn from them, but just the overall talent in the program started to decline. And you can go research the changes Mack Brown made in their strategic recruiting plan. We should also say that that's when also coincided when Nick Saban came online and really changed the ecosystem of college football completely with how, you know, he came back from the NFL and started building NFL-like front offices in college football. And then everybody started to copy that, and Mack never did. Mack never copied Nick Saban. Didn't think it was right. Kind of did the Dabo Swinney thing. But either way,
1: after dying, he died.
0: Evolve, yeah. Evolve, or you're going to get left behind, whether you liked it or not. Because I remember Mack saying, well, this is not the way it's, what do you mean, front offices? We got 10 coaches. We'll do this. We'll handle this. Because that's what had worked for Mack. But obviously, Nick Saban had one way, and then he went to the NFL, had a couple years there, and then came back and said, wait a second, there's no rule against building front offices and hiring all these former coaches to be analysts, and there's no rule against that. So why, if we have the budget to do it, why don't we do it? And that's really where, you know, Nick Saban changed the equation. And so yes, by the time Charlie Strong took over, I mean the program just, there wasn't a lot of talent in the program. There were some. You know, Mack Brown still was doing a good job recruiting the top end players, but it was just the depth of the program. It was the, you know, the second and third deep. I mean, we talk about this with Sark now. You're trying to be, and I would say that you know, the reason that I can look at this and parallel Steve Sarkisian into year six with Mack Brown into year six is it's reminiscent. It reminds you, and like obviously Sark's in a whole different era now with portals and, you know, transfers and NIL and all that, but it's still the same premise. You're trying to stack really good players in depth to be able to weather injuries and be able to get through the gauntlet of a season and all the things. Mack Brown certainly did that at a very high level for his first 10 years on the post, and you would argue 12 years, but yes, it did decline. And this gets to our quarterback conversation, because yes, Colt McCoy in 2008, Texas had a great offense and a great quarterback, and they went 12-1. There were years in that decade from 2010 to 2020 where, you know, everybody had a better quarterback than Texas. That's not going to be the case this year, though. Texas faces a gauntlet of quarterbacks that are among the top in the country, but guess what? Texas may have the best one. Texas may have the best quarterback in the country. Is that fair to say, Jack? I'm not saying they do, but if Arch Manning continues his upward trajectory and his maturity and the growth, they very well may have the best quarterback in the country, and the weapons they put around him are far greater than what he had last year.
1: I think
0: at the same time,
1: both of those things are true.
0: Yeah.
1: I mean, I don't know if there's any quarterbacks that by the end of the season are definitely going to be better than Arch Manning. I think it's a conversation.
0: Yeah, well, I mean, Dante Moore.
1: Right.
0: And we'll get into this tomorrow, because here's what I was amazed with, is that the guy that everybody was talking about leaving Manning Academy, you probably heard it too, Jack. Who was everybody talking about? Everybody was everybody got to talk to Arch Manning, but yeah. Everybody was talking about, let me play this for you. I'll just play it. This is from Todd McShay's podcast. Todd McShay, right? He and his co-host, you know who he does his podcast with? But this is, we heard this from both CJ Vogel and Jerry Hamilton yesterday. Of, you know, who stood out in, you know, gym shorts and a t-shirt at Manning camp. And this is what the Todd McShay podcast had to say.
3: All right, well, don't bury the headline. Like, who is camp MVP? Who was walking home with the t-shirt, the trophy that they hand out at all these camps? I know they don't actually do that. But the Todd McShay camp Manning Passing Academy MVP 2026 is?
4: CJ Carr, Notre Dame.
3: Wasn't even close.
4: And Julian Sayin was there, and Arch Manning was there, and there were a lot of other guys that were exceptional. And I say that his performance in throwing the football was, like, that's the jumping off point. Man, like, I know he's Lloyd Carr's grandson, and he's been around the game his whole life. And we've watched his tape, and we're going to dive in even more for Thursday and get into all the nitty gritty, right? The areas he can improve, what his strengths are, all of it. Man, but you think about like Brady and Breeze, and you think about like the modern day, even like Mendoza last year, talk about like repetitive, like repeatable form mechanics. I don't want to say robotic because he's not a robotic player, but like when it comes to footwork, timing, ball out, just stand.
0: Right, there you go. There's Todd McShay. And that echoes exactly what we heard from Jerry Hamilton in this spot yesterday. CJ Vogel in our 9 o'clock hour yesterday. We talked to both of them. That's interesting to me, Jack, that everybody that was there, all the quarterbacks are 40 plus that are going to play college football this year. CJ Carr was the one that stood out.
1: I believe that. I think C.J. Carr is a really good quarterback. I almost said Stroud. C.J. Carr. And that's the problem when we've criticized Notre Dame this year. Their schedule is ridiculous. And also, I think they're one of the three best teams in the country.
0: Yeah.
1: Like, I think that Notre Dame has a chance to... They're going to be number one in the postseason because they're not going to have played a single team. Like, I guess they play Miami, who I don't think is going to be as good as they were last year. And then they're going to be there at the end of the season with a... Indiana kind of did the same thing. It was like a cheap schedule, but at least they're in a conference. But they were the best team by the end.
0: Well, Indiana went to Penn State and won, and Penn State had a preseason really talented team that didn't live up to billing with James Franklin, but they
1: didn't
0: had made the coaching change
1: coach
0: by then.
1: Coach or quarterback at that point, but yes.
0: Indiana also went to Oregon and won a game in the rain with Fernando Mendoza. So, I got ripped by the Notre Dame fans, and I'll stand by my point. I mean, we talk about Sark and Texas and Will Muschamp and the quarterbacks they face. Who's the best quarterback Notre Dame faces in the regular season? Darian Mensah at Miami. That's a home game.
1: Certainly, actually.
0: And who's next?
1: I need to check.
0: You're going to have to look for a while. And that's kind of the point. I have no problem with Notre Dame. I have no problem with how good I think Marcus Freeman is as a coach and his defense and Leonard Moore at corner. And they're going to be outstanding. And C.J. Carr very well might be the best quarterback in college. It's just if everybody's playing to get to the 12-team tournament to try to win the championship and the schedules can't be that.
1: Jennings at SMU, probably.
0: Ooh, I do like Kevin Jennings, and he was good at the Manning camp too. By the way, that he might be better than Mensah.
1: Hudson Card's not at Purdue anymore, right?
0: I have no idea.
1: Drake May's not at North Carolina.
0: No.
1: Is old JT Daniels still at Rice?
0: No,
1: I don't think so.
0: No. It's a weak schedule, and Notre Dame would admit that. And their only two tough games are BYU and Miami in the regular season, and that's more of a criticism with college football. That, you know, the schedules can't be that dramatically opposed, but, you know, it is what it is. You got to go play it. And the point of that is Arch Manning could be the best quarterback, but C.J. Carr and Notre Dame are going to be there too. And that's kind of the point, that if Texas can navigate this schedule with their defense and, you know, their more explosive offense and all the things, then you get to the tournament and you're going to face a CJ Carr and a Dante Moore and, you know, more NFL quarterbacks. So I do think this is a fair, if Texas gets close to achieving their goals, this will be the toughest array of quarterbacks and gauntlet of quarterbacks the program will have ever faced in a given season. And that's why we went through the history of them, 2008, 2019, 2016, all those years. But this one's really, really good potentially for the Longhorns. All right, let's give me some college football music, Jack, because one thing we're doing here all the way to, you know, 20 days from today, 20 days here, we're going to be in Tampa for SEC Media Days, brought to you by our friends at Hayes City Store and the Ice House there. And we're going to count down the teams, because when we get there, it's going to be four teams a day, four coaches a day with players, and it's going to go pretty quick, whirlwind. So always good and fun to talk football in June and July. We're working our way from the bottom to the top. We power ranked 1 to 16 based on CBS's publication over the weekend and several others. Who's going to be the worst teams all the way to the top? And yet last hour we previewed Mississippi State, who plays the Longhorns in October of this year with Kamario Taylor. I think the worst team in the SEC this year, Jack, is going to be Arkansas. I think it's going to be Arkansas. Somebody's got to be last.
5: That's right.
0: And I just think with a first-year head coach and what Sam Pittman wasn't doing when he was let go.
1: And the cupboard's been cleaned out.
0: Cupboard's pretty bare. And when you change a coach out, you know, he can bring in guys from Memphis all he wants. And you're playing in the SEC now. And so I think Ryan, let me play this for you. Here's Ryan Silverfield talking about what drew him. What, you know, Memphis isn't far from Fayetteville, right? As far as the border up into Tennessee. And, you know, he's excited to be at Arkansas, but same time the challenges are there. But here's what brought Ryan Silverfield, the first year head coach of the Razorbacks, to call the Hogs.
6: I think the number one thing you get here, and everybody has a perception of a place because of maybe the wins and losses. Mm-hmm. And you get here and you go, man, this place is special, right? You heard about it, you read about it. Maybe you've traveled through Northwest Arkansas, and then you get here and you're like, man, this place is beautiful. Mm-hmm. These fans absolutely love the Razorbacks. Mm-hmm. And we have a quote in my office, and it actually says, you don't come to play for the University of Arkansas. You come to play for the state of Arkansas. Mm-hmm. And it's people all the way from West Memphis, mm-hmm. through Little Rock, through the Ozarks, all the way to Northwest Arkansas, that, man, they just love everything about this university and our football program.
0: All right, so there's Ryan Silverfield. He'll be taking over, and he inherits a very difficult situation there. Razorbacks 2026 schedule, you know, like all schedules in the SEC, offer little relief. There might be enough transfer talent to put some, to be competitive on most Saturdays, but
5: yeah,
0: it's going to take him a minute. It's going to take him a minute.
5: Sure.
0: And do it his way. So here's where I can give him. I give Arkansas wins over North Alabama, Tulsa, Missouri at home, maybe? Missouri at home? But that could be a loss.
1: I mean, I think any of the, like, they could win one of.
0: They're going to beat North Alabama and Tulsa. And then it's a coin flip at home with Missouri in South Carolina. And then they're going to lose to Utah. They got to go to Utah. Then they play Georgia the next week. Remember when the schedule came out and the AD, Hunter Yurecek, was so mad? Because they play Utah like at late at night out west, and then they got to go to Athens and play at 11 in the morning the next Saturday.
1: That's
0: going to be bad.
1: They might win three games.
0: Then they have to play A&M at A&M.
1: Yeah.
0: They have to play Tennessee. They have to play at Vanderbilt. They have to play at Auburn. They have to play at Texas and LSU. So I've got
1: LSU at home. Great.
0: I got them 3-8. They're 3-9. Maybe 2-7, 1-8 in conference play.
1: I would put it at 2.5 for them. I mean,
0: 2.5 wins?
1: Yeah.
0: So they're going to beat North Alabama and Tulsa, and you don't know that they'll win another game.
1: Because that's the thing, is like the teams that are also power ranked at the bottom of the SEC, they miss most of them. I mean, their easiest SEC opponents are Vanderbilt and Auburn, but they go on the road. Those are on the road.
0: Yeah.
1: So maybe Missouri at home.
0: Missouri and South Carolina, their easiest home SEC games. Easy, like most winnable.
1: But like, I wouldn't pick them straight up in any of these.
0: Yeah,
1: I would pick them against North Alabama and Tulsa. I have no idea what Utah is going to be, but that's at 9:15 on the road.
0: And Ryan Silverfield's in a spot where he's just trying to rally the troops. That interview that I played from, he's meeting with the guy that runs Tyson Foods. He's meeting with Jerry Jones in his office trying to get some money banded out.
1: They have some continuity at quarterback. Is that the best thing you can say?
0: Well, is KJ any good?
1: Exactly.
0: KJ Johnson's their quarterback, right?
1: KJ Jackson.
0: Jackson?
1: He's a guy that's been on the team for 3 years. That's what I just said is a fact.
0: Yeah. Is that a good thing?
1: I think he started like one game. He's been in a few. I mean, when Taylen Green would get hurt, he'd come in. And that's a when Taylen Green would get hurt.
0: Well, he's been on the team for 3 years, but this hasn't been the coach of the coaching staff.
1: Right.
0: Now, he was a winner at Memphis, and Silverfield's the guy.
1: Well, all these five guys are winners at where they came from.
0: I might be with you with 2-10.
1: I'm just saying 2.5 is where I'm setting it. I'm happy if you want to take the over, but I'm setting the over-under at 2.5.
0: Yeah, they got to play at Utah.
1: I just wouldn't pick them if you asked me straight up, like, in any of these games, even though some of them, like, they host Missouri. I think Missouri's going to be better than them.
0: Yeah, well, Missouri has Ahmad
1: Hardy,
0: on the road
1: in the SEC.
0: And Eli Drinkwitz is in year, what, 4?
1: Right.
0: And he's got Ahmad Hardy and Austin Simmons, who was supposed to be the starter at Ole Miss last year, and Trinidad Shambles blew up.
1: So if you say, hey, they're actually going to give A&M a really good game, or they're going to give Texas a really good game, like, I don't care. Well,
0: that's what I do. That's going to be my question for Silverfield in year one. Can they be competitive in all those brutal road games? Utah, Georgia, LSU, Texas.
1: They didn't get a good draw. I mean, maybe they beat Tennessee at home. Maybe. I have no idea what Tennessee's going to be, but I think Josh Heupel's a good coach.
0: They may have a redshirt true freshman playing quarterback at Tennessee this year, as we just learned in our A block. All right, we'll be back with other news. Then we're going, You Don't Know Jack, top of the hour. Also, did you see the Gianna Russini video that is out this morning?
1: Lord.
0: Oh, boy, it's game time.
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0: Hey man, it's the final day of June 20 and 26. Welcome to July.
1: Flying by.
0: Sure is, and we're inside 3 weeks, SEC Media Days, and we've got World Cup fever. I do. I was enjoying the World Cup yesterday. It's fun just to have it on when you're getting stuff done, and kind of like back, I don't say background noise, because that's I am paying more attention than that. But it's that, you know, penalty kicks, I think, are fascinating. We'll get back to that debate. Also, there's a Diana Rossini video out this morning, which is not good for her. You know, on the heels of that New York Times athletic report that came out over the weekend, not good for her. We'll get to all that. But right now, let's get Jack Farrell at the front of the line. He's got all the other news you need to know.
22: And now for something completely different.
1: That is right. Speaking of your World Cup peeper that you got.
0: Yes.
1: Got plenty more games.
0: USA. USA. Three today.
1: That's right. As far as I have checked, there are 28 teams left as of this morning. By the end of the night tonight, there will be 25 teams left. Team USA will go tomorrow. But at 12 p.m. on Fox, you can catch the Ivory Coast and Norway. At 4 o'clock, also on Fox, France and Sweden. And then tonight, live from Estadio Banorte in Mexico City, Mexico, Mexico versus Ecuador. So plenty of World Cup football, World Cup soccer all the day long. Also, we like our betting scandals here on Game Time, do we not? It's plenty of fodder.
0: Who's betting now?
1: 9-year NBA veteran Malik Beasley has been indicted on federal charges for gambling related to a sports betting scheme such as point shaving and prop bets. His attorney, Steve Hanley, tells ESPN the government is coordinating a voluntary surrender of Beasley this week. That is from Shams Charania. Another NBA veteran, Ed Davis, has been indicted on this. Also, there's rumors that people close to Jimmy Butler have been tied to this. So, yeah, it's happening. Terry Rozier had it. You know, Michael Porter Jr.'s brother had it. There's these big scandals going around. But we'll see. Malik Beasley. There's been some pretty damning videos, you know, that in regards to point shaving of him sprinting down the court when a game is over, trying to get a basket, you know, to get it under the number.
0: Oh, yeah.
1: Videos of him getting blown by on defense in pretty ridiculous ways, which is interesting because Malik Beasley, I mean, in his last year in the league with Detroit, he was like the number two in sixth man of the year voting. He was in line for a big payday. Then this all comes out and, you know, his career is over.
0: Yeah, well, that's always the fear, right? The integrity of the game issue, but also the you get on the wrong side of the wrong people. And they want you to do things for them that, yeah, that's never good.
1: Never good.
0: You're never good.
1: You know what else is never good? Terry and Arnold has been released by the Lions, you know, the cornerback from Alabama, former first round pick.
0: Nick Saban wrote a letter to the judge in his defense. Like,
1: yeah.
0: Says it's completely out of character. None of this makes sense. Yeah, Nick Saban going to bat for Terry on Arnold, but the Lions are saying, get out.
1: Yeah, he was released on a $1 million bond, but he was also released by the Detroit Lions. The former first round pick faces four charges of kidnapping and four charges of armed robbery. He maintains his innocence. He denies any involvement in this. I mean, Nick Saban going to bat for him. His attorneys, of course, you know, he's out.
0: Doesn't stay home,
1: but he's not going to be playing for the Lions.
0: And Nick Saban can write the letter, but before releasing a former first-round pick who has started 22 games the last two seasons, they did their research. The Lions were probably willing to wait to see if there was, you know, he's the wrong guy, wrong place, wrong time. But the fact they released him yesterday, a penciled-in, penned-in starter for them at corner.
1: And they don't have any, not to sports wash here, but they don't have any corners. They needed that guy.
0: 100%. That would tell you that the Lions and their team has investigated it, and it's not good for Terry on Arnold. Seems like he had made some really poor choices for a young guy.
1: It hasn't been a great year for my opinion of Nick Saban, to be honest.
0: Well, I didn't read the letter. I just saw the note that he's...
1: I didn't hear about that part, but if that's true and just...
0: Well, I don't know
1: his arguments with the Save College Sports stuff. I'm like, dude, what are you talking about?
0: Yeah, well, that's fair. But at the same time, if Terran, or his parents called him and said, hey, coach, will you help out our kid or whatever? I don't know. Because you get to know those kids at a deep level through high school. You knew them in high school. But I'll have to read the letter. But fair point. All right, it's game time. We're coming back with You Don't Know Jack to you on this last day of June, June 30th. Coming next on Game Time.
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28: You go, I'll present this hot dog.
29: What is that?
28: Yeah, I had 3 bites. You can have the rest. I'm offering you some nourishment.
29: You've eaten 3/4 of a hot dog. Yeah. You just handed it to me. Like, I would like to eat that.
28: I thought you might enjoy it. So this is kind of like our bonus today. We get hot dogs back there. There's beer in the front room. There are chips
0: available.
1: Kyle,
0: yeah,
1: Kyle's part of the
3: act. Okay, Kyle, do you want a partially eaten hot dog by Ed? Maybe throw it at me. You threw it at me. You threw a hot dog at me.
0: I didn't throw what I just offered.
3: That's gross.
0: I didn't bring any crackers today, so I thought I'd give you a hot dog.
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1: Game time rolls into hour three on this Tuesday morning. Coming up, video of a... well, not a good piece of video for Diana Rossini, the now fired lead NFL reporter and insider for TheAthletic.com, part of the Wall Street Journal. Not good, not good. Also, World Cup fever. We learned more about Morocco and Paraguay, who pulled the big wins yesterday and the big penalty kick victories. We also have Brazil. Brazil didn't want any more part of Japan. They were glad to win that game, get out of there. That was a tough match. Japan had a lead 1-0 and then back-to-back goals there in the second half by Brazil, and they advanced. But we're to that point. It's, Germany found it out yesterday. Anything can happen when you get to the knockout round of the World Cup, and the USA's in action tomorrow night. Mexico in action tonight, the prime timer after the Moroccans got her done last night. We said that. Yeah, they've done a nice job here. Kind of like the NFL, because in North America, they get to do like an NFL schedule time with lunch, midday, afternoon, and then a night game. The night games are, you knew the Morocco match with the Netherlands was going to be awesome. Those are, a couple very even teams, and it went to penalty kicks, and it was great last night. And then, and Morocco, of course, was in the semifinals last year. They were the first African or whatever you consider them, North Africa, but they're also right there in the Middle East, right on the border, but they were the first country ever to make it all the way to the Final Four from either of those areas, which was pretty awesome. And they're moving on again to the Final 16. So we'll get back to that.
2: Yeah. By my count, we're out of Asian countries. There's no more Asian countries.
1: Yeah.
2: Yeah. Well, Japan, again, there weren't many to begin with.
1: Well, again, 4 years ago, we were talking about the Middle Eastern or African nations. Last World Cup, Morocco was the first team ever to reach it. Yeah. And they got all the way and lost to France 2-0 in the semifinals. But now they're to the 16, and they beat the Netherlands last night. All right, let's get to You Don't Know Jack. We'll see if Jack knows. If you know, it's an interesting day, to say the least, as usual. Yeah, the game show that is sweeping the nation into the final day of June. All right, Jack, happy birthday, 41. You know this fella. He is the most decorated Olympian of all time. Can you get it on that clue? The most decorated Olympian of all time.
2: I believe so.
1: He won a total of 28 Olympic medals. 23 of them were gold. Gold.
2: Is it still him?
1: Says it right here.
2: Because I was thinking of a certain, a different Olympic swimmer, Katie Ledecky, but I think it is still our friend.
1: Is she a him?
2: No.
1: Well, I said he. I didn't say she. Said he is the most decorated Olympian of all time. That would make it.
2: Mark Spitz.
1: No.
2: Michael Phelps.
1: Michael Phelps. I knew you would know that one. No. Yeah, Katie Ledecky on the women's side, for sure.
2: Yeah.
1: But 28 Olympic medals is ridiculous. And we think about it, to be good at anything, to be great in that. Also, this isn't a great day, by the way. On this day, 1936, Margaret Mitchell's epic novel that became a blockbuster movie was published. Could you guess what that is? Margaret Mitchell's epic novel published, it became a blockbuster book and later a movie, which forever changed film.
2: I mean, I'll probably know it when you say it.
1: Gone with the Wind.
2: Oh, okay. Yeah.
1: Gone with the Wind. Wasn't there some Moroccan ties to Gone with the Wind? Casablanca?
2: Oh, I don't know.
1: Is that Casablanca?
2: No, Gone with the Wind is the Civil War movie.
1: Oh, that's right. What is Casablanca? Why am I thinking of?
2: He is looking to you, kid.
1: But what's that movie?
2: It's World War II.
1: That's Casablanca, right?
2: Yeah. But yeah. Gone with the Wind is...
1: Yeah, but that scene is in...
2: Scarlett O'Hara.
1: Yeah, yeah.
2: And what's his name?
1: Clark Gable. The Kingdom of Morocco.
2: Yeah, but Casablanca and Gone with the Wind are
1: two different movies. Yes, agreed.
2: But they're both old.
1: I'm just thinking, I have a Morocco on the brain from watching the match last night. Also, the NFL awarded this city its franchise in 1965. At the time, was the only, Deep South NFL team. 1965. Still is one of the few.
2: 1965, I mean, Deep South wouldn't be Dallas, right? Is this the Saints?
1: No, this is Atlanta.
2: Falcons, those are the only two.
1: Atlanta Falcons.
2: I guess Carolina.
1: Carolina's come online.
2: They were the 90s.
1: And for whatever reason, we don't think Miami has a Deep South team. Well, that's Florida.
2: No.
1: Florida, Texas.
2: But most of Texas aren't Deep South. You could say East Texas, but most of Texas is not.
1: You know this musical, You Don't Know Jack, 1973, number one hit. Number one hit. You always say I play Eagles. This is not Eagles related.
2: Cats.
1: This is not Eagles related. I want to see if you know this song.

0: I have no idea. I do know. Dude, you know the name of this song?
1: I don't.
0: 1973, this song hit number one. Give me love, give me peace on earth. It topped the charts and edged out his former bandmate, Paul McCartney's.
1: Yeah. Is this All Things Must Pass? No, that was 1970.
0: Give me love, give me peace on earth. Doesn't seem like a number one hit to me, but okay.
1: It was the 70s.
0: It was the 70s. Oh, peace, love. Okay. Yeah, give me love, give me peace, give me peace on earth. I can see that going on.
1: I thought you meant it was going to be a musical, like a Broadway musical, and I was like, I'm not going to get that.
0: No. This was a song that was number one on the charts. George Harrison.
1: You say a musical question, not a Broadway musical.
0: Oh, sorry. From the realm of music.
1: Yes.
0: Sorry,
1: yes.
0: Jack. I didn't realize. I threw you off with a musical. I would never give you a question about a musical.
1: I got scared.
0: I would never give you a question about a musical.
1: You know any musicals? Wicked was a thing for a couple years there.
0: Yeah, well, there's George Harrison. Also this.
1: George Harrison.
0: Happy birthday to this all-time icon and creep. I could play a lot of things for this person, but here we go. Let me give you he's 60 years old today, and I was alive and watched this guy take the world by storm as one of the most, probably the most ferocious heavyweight boxer I've ever seen. He turned 60 today, but here is the amazing career of this birthday boy. So here we have, what year was this? I'll just play it for you. Here we go. This is a 60th birthday of Iron Mike Tyson.
2: I was going to rip his heart out. I'm the best ever. I'm the most brutal and vicious and most ruthless champion there's ever been. There's no one can stop me. Lynx is a conqueror. No, I'm Alexander. He's no Alexander. I'm the best ever. There's never been anybody as ruthless. I'm Sonny Liston. I'm Jack Dempsey. There's no one like me. I'm from Nairclaw. There's no one that can match me. My style is impetuous. My defense is impregnable. And I'm just ferocious. I want your heart. I want to eat his children. Praise be to Allah.
0: I want to eat his children. Praise be to Allah. So there you go. Mike Tyson in his most ferocious. And then, you know, he softened himself.
3: Oh, who the hell are you? Quiet.
1: Mike Tyson?
3: This is my favorite part coming up right now.

0: So there we go. That's the career span of the career arc of Mike Tyson is pretty incredible.
1: Yeah, it is.
0: Pretty incredible from, you know,
2: biting off Evander Holyfield's ear.
0: Biting off of the earlobe of one Evander Holyfield. I want to eat your children. I'm impetuous to
1: eat
0: playing.
1: His babies.
0: Eat his babies. He's 60 years old today. I remember when Mike Tyson was 18, 19 years old and just knocking people out left and right with the black shoes and the black gloves and the black trunks.
2: Just, remember boxing?
0: I remember boxing and I remember Mike Tyson.
2: I don't.
0: You don't?
2: No.
0: You,
2: boxing was never, I mean, in like Pacquiao, I guess.
0: Yeah,
2: but he wasn't a huge star.
0: But Mike Tyson, as

0: What's up, y'all? 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
2: Because I think we're coming up on the Taylor Swift-Travis Kelce nuptials, Jack. Taylor Swift-Travis Kelce, I think it's going to be coming up on Friday, and we'll be off, so we don't have to talk about it.
3: But I'm so bummed. I might come in on our day off.
2: But this was that kind of, when he married Robin Givens, I mean, he was a phenomenon, and she was a huge celebrity. That was a huge deal. I'm old enough to remember. I think a lot of you do too. But then the knockouts and I'll eat your children and all of that. All right, let's dive into an e-blast brought to you by the law office of David J. Lopez. Brought to you by DavidJLopezLaw.com. That's why I love doing the You Don't Know Jack, because I learned things. Yesterday I learned, Jack, that you don't call people ever.
3: Right.
2: No phone calls. Maybe that's why when I've called you, you don't answer.
3: I answer.
2: I'm just kidding. You answer my call. That's nice of you.
3: Well, I mean, if somebody calls me, I answer. But every time I get a call, I'm like, what?
2: Who's calling me?
3: And if my mom calls me, I assume somebody has passed.
2: Oh, no.
3: She always, that's the first thing she says. She's like, everything's fine.
2: Oh, yeah. So, and you don't know boxing. You don't know boxing.
3: It just, like, think about your children's lifetime. It's just not a popular thing at all.
2: But it's one of those things is, you know, for a lot of you out there and me, when Jack says that, it's like, oh, yeah, that's true. I guess you didn't have boxing.
3: I mean, like, very minorly.
2: Very corrupt.
3: Beyond.
2: Don King and company, and they couldn't have one unified belt and all the things. And that was just corrupt. But Mike Tyson was huge. And we'll take your thoughts. 512-834-1027 on his 60th birthday, which will also make you feel old. But currently in the news, Jack, through the offseason of the NFL, has been one Diana Russini, right? Diana Russini, her situation with Mike Vrabel, her firing from The Athletic, the immediate aftermath of the pictures that, you know, came from Sedona, Arizona, ahead of the winter meetings in Arizona, all that. We know the story. But it's getting worse for Diana Russini here in an e-blast. So after they fired her, because remember, when Diana Russini and all this came out, her employer, which was TheAthletic.com, which is under the umbrella of the New York Times, do you know that it's been determined or been reported, Jack, that she was making $800,000?
3: It's crazy.
2: Think about a journalist. I'm sure there's a lot of journalists out there who do a lot of good journalism that saw that figure when it was reported this past weekend in the New York Times report. She was making $800,000 to break news, break stories, which again,
3: pretty good.
2: The way she was going about doing it, is that worth it to get yourself to a salary of $800,000? No, not ethically. But there's a carrot, because if you're breaking big stories and delivering big news and trades, and you're the insider's insider, you know what I mean, insider, that you know, you get paid well. There's benefits to it. You get you know, because The Athletic and the New York Times are like, oh, she's the best. She's got all this scoop. She's got all this information. Well, so here it is. And we know that it's been reported with Diana Russini and Mike Vrabel, but maybe Mike Vrabel wasn't the only coach that she had, you know, closeness to. Is that the way to put it, Jack? Closeness to,
3: because right,
2: for access, what she would do to gain access and trust and scoop and stories to achieve an $800,000 salary at TheAthletic.com. Well, part of that, in this story, the long-ranging Wall Street Journal story this past weekend, that reported that she was making $800,000 when they fired her, because they did the deep dive investigation as a paper and as a you know, as a group there after she was fired. And here's, can I play this video? Because it was reported that she would, on a number of occasions, she was pulled over, either in New Jersey or in New York, in her car driving, and pulled over for texting and driving, which you can't do, right? We encourage you to text our text line, but you can't text and drive and you get a ticket. Well, it said in the story that she would then, to try to get out of the ticket, she would ask the officer who your favorite football team is and can we FaceTime the football coach? And maybe that gets me out of it, right? And so now we have video, because this video has surfaced of a situation with Diana Russini and I think a New Jersey state officer here. Here we go.
4: What is your team?
5: I'm a Vikings fan, unfortunately. Let's say it.
4: Like, what's the name?
5: Oh my God. KOC?
4: Look what I said to him just now. Go to the bottom.
5: Oh my God.

0: Wow, pretty cool.
1: I love the Vikings.
0: Yeah, he seems like a dude.
1: Your quarterback sucks, though.
0: Yeah, so he's got to get it. He's got to fix it. He's got to turn around or someone else is going to get him.
2: Go. There you go. So, and that was an occasion where she said, look, I was texting with your favorite team's football coach. That's why you're pulling me over, because I was texting with Kevin O'Connell, the head coach. And apparently, according to The Athletic and the New York Times reported this past weekend, she would also go to the extent of FaceTiming the coach, especially if it was Mike Vrabel, and he would pick up her FaceTime. And hey, are you a Patriots fan? Let's talk to Mike Vrabel. Maybe you let me out of this ticket. Which, you know, you went to journalism school, Jack. You went to RTF.
3: That is unethical.
2: Completely unethical, fireable, certainly suspendable if they had known about that in real time. But that's Diana Russini. By any means necessary to get the story and to get out of a ticket.
4: It's not the worst thing she did.
2: No.
4: But, it's just bad look after bad look. I mean, at every turn, it seems like she was pretty brazen with her lack of care for the position, I suppose, is a good way to say it.
2: Yeah. And her ability to use that for her good and for her influence, whether it's getting out of a ticket or getting a piece of information or a scoop. And you got to know, there were some coaches and I'm assuming general managers around the league, they're like, oh my gosh, I better be careful. Where'd she get that story?
4: Now, in her defense, the Vikings quarterback does suck.
2: I don't know which
4: how old
2: one
4: is this video.
2: That's what I don't know. I mean, we were talking about Sam Darnold. We were talking about J.J. McCarthy. Maybe it's J.J. McCarthy, I think she's probably talking about.
4: Yeah, because he's
2: in that regard. But they moved on from Sam Darnold in favor of J.J. McCarthy.
4: Now they got Kyler.
2: Yeah. Yeah. Kyler. Well, that's that
4: he'll
2: thing.
4: Be starting
2: that
4: before thing the end of the year.
2: Well, but is he ready to be that guy? I mean, I do like him with KOC, and I think I see what they're doing here. They're trying to. Remember when Jim Harbaugh went to the Chargers and the Vikings, people were asking him about J.J. McCarthy. He said I would take him with the number one pick. I would take him with the number one pick. He's a winner. I'm assuming, and here's what I'll say about the Vikings, and I don't know how we get onto this topic, but Kevin O'Connell, NFL quarterback himself, pretty recently, by the way, while you've been alive, he was an NFL quarterback, a pretty good one. Wasn't a starter, but he was a good player out of San Diego State. He knows the position. And so I'm not one that's giving up on J.J. McCarthy. I'm not. Because I do, whatever we think of Jim Harbaugh, I trust his judgment and his evaluation of quarterbacks. And certainly I trust in the evaluation of Kevin O'Connell. And Kevin O'Connell signed off on drafting him with the 10th pick in the draft. And he did the deep dive. So there's got to be something there. So is bringing Kyler Murray in the emergency got to go to him? Or is it to push and light a fire under J.J. McCarthy to be better? Or is it a little bit of both? But I don't know, because I would argue that if you get Kevin O'Connell on some truth serum, by the way, is Kevin O'Connell going to be having some questions at home about some of this stuff?
4: Sure.
2: We were just texting, honey. But the idea of the quarterback battle there, that has a chance to be explosive.
4: I mean, have you heard some of young JJ's comments?
2: Yeah, they're not
4: good.
2: Being friendly about it.
4: And I don't,
2: which I think part of me thinks Kevin O'Connell thinks is a good idea.
4: Yeah,
2: like, we want this thing to be competitive, and if we have to cut Kyler Murray because we're not paying him anything, we will. But we want to get the best out of JJ McCarthy. That's what we're trying to push for, because we used a top 10 pick on him, and we moved on from Sam Darnold in order to do it, and he won a Super Bowl the next year. So we're looking really bad. The general manager who was part of that has already been fired. Kevin O'Connell, I don't think he's going to be fired because he's seen as one of the best young coaches in the game.
4: Yeah.
2: But he was a part of this decision to bring in J.J. McCarthy. So if you're trying to get the best out of him and have a little bit of insurance, because again, when you bring in Kyler Murray, who the Cardinals are paying a high majority of his salary, you're paying him like $1 million.
4: The veteran minimum.
2: If you get a better version of J.J. McCarthy all offseason and then into camp because he's there and he doesn't like it.
4: Yeah.
2: Okay. Then that's mission accomplished. And then we can cut loose Kyler Murray and pick up a backup and move forward. But we have a better version of J.J. McCarthy. And if J.J. McCarthy doesn't step up, then we'll turn to Kyler Murray. And I don't think they're going to get rid of J.J. McCarthy, but we're going to say, hey, kid, you know, we gave you the opportunity and it didn't happen. So those are the options, but it also could turn combustible. I think that's fair, too.
4: Yeah, I mean, from Kyler saying, you know, I'm here, I'm just trying to help him learn. We're, you know, trying to grow together. We're a team. And then J.J. McCarthy being like, we're not friends. It was basically his comment. And I'm like, ah.
2: Well, there's a little Aaron Rodgers in there. Remember, well, I don't have to be friends with the guy.
4: And I thought, I mean, we were on air here in 2024. I was like, you draft J.J. McCarthy, that's a fast track to getting fired. Then he went to the Vikings, and I was like, well, maybe I'm wrong, because Kevin O'Connell, like, I didn't see any of this at Michigan. They never asked him to throw the ball to win games. All he had to do was hand it to Blake Corum, and he did that very well. They won a national championship.
2: I will also say, I hear that a lot, and it's true. It's mostly true. But if you go back and watch J.J. McCarthy that year, he made some big-time throws. Like, big, against Alabama on a third down. He made some really, really big-time throws. You don't win a national championship just by running the football. They were able to do that against Penn State and James Franklin because they were so lame offensively.
4: Penn State and James Franklin.
2: Yeah, but against Ohio State, against Alabama in the playoff, on their way to a national championship, Washington, he made some big-time throws. And so do I think he was worthy, as Jim Harbaugh said, as the number one pick? No. Do I think he was a very talented player? Yes. Who wasn't asked to do a ton. They took a lot of that off of him. But same time, I'll go back to Kevin O'Connell. Kevin O'Connell is one of the guys you trust when it comes to evaluating quarterbacks. And he was right on board with the top 10 draft pick for J.J. McCarthy, even though they had Sam Darnold. So that would tell me that that coach, who's still the coach, has a belief in the kid that maybe the fans don't, you don't, and others don't. And that's why I think there's a good chance that he's thinking, does this get him, do I get the best version of J.J. McCarthy out of this? And do I have an issue with Diana Rossini now?
4: Yeah.
2: Because now it's on audio that I was talking to you while you were getting a parking ticket or a speeding ticket.
4: Well, that she also might have been like, who are you a fan of? Oh, I was just texting him.
2: Right.
4: Or when she was texting her, you know, mom or whatever.
2: Yeah, look, well, that's why she asked, who are you a fan of?
4: Right.
2: Because she texted.
4: That's what I'm saying.
2: I don't think Diana Rossini was sleeping with all the coaches, but I think she was, she texts all, I mean, that's what you do as an insider.
4: More than zero.
2: I mean, Adam Schefter has every coach's contact and can text them at any moment. That doesn't mean something disordered is happening. We understand that. But to get out of a ticket, to say, hey, look, let's call your coach. Maybe we'll get you some tickets to the game. Yeah, that's not okay.
4: No.
2: And it's this text says, it takes two to tango. Well, that's true, too. But Mike Vrabel is not in jeopardy of losing his job if he tangos. It's between he and his family at that point, and the Patriots aren't going to fire him for that. Now, if he's given out trade secrets and club information and important things, that could be a problem with Robert Kraft and the organization. But for Diana Rossini, that's totally against the job. That's totally against what you do. It breaks every code of journalistic ethics at every level. I mean, and as you said, just that is fireable. And the New York, I mean, that's, you can't use your influence in your job to get out of tickets. Now, do we see people try to get out of tickets in creative ways? But, you know, if he gets recorded, it could get you fired in certain realms like that.
4: Yeah.
2: Like a judge could not do that, right? And a journalist can't do that.
4: I mean, like, it's a bribe of sorts.
2: It is a bribe. Well, yeah, it's using your
4: influence.
2: You're
4: not going to get booked on that. You're not saying, hey, I'll give you $500 if you don't give me this ticket or whatever. But
2: it's not going to look at all good in the eyes of the person that pays you $800,000 a year.
4: And who was that?
2: The Athletic and the New York
4: Athletic?
2: Times.
4: Okay.
2: TheAthletic.com.
4: Is that why they're cutting back on all the beat reporters?
2: That's what I'm saying. I mean, my point about her salary. When they saw that print, it's like, wait a second, we're all getting cut loose. What are we doing?
4: Like, some of these Major League Baseball teams don't have a local beat.
2: But that would tell you she was delivering stories.
4: Yeah.
2: Because I know this about
4: scintillating stories.
2: Like, the Athletic's whole premise, as you're breaking away from the hard copy and newsprint and you know, printed newspapers, is clicks.
4: Them clicks, baby. Gotta get them clicks.
2: How do you get engagement? That's what we do on the radio. How do you get people, and our app this morning, again, is not helping us at all with engagement. But how do you get engagement? And they can track that. And so, obviously, Diana Rossini, to have an $800,000 salary, was writing stories and breaking news that was receiving clicks. It wasn't just her. So, but again, how was she getting that information? That's why this is such a deep dive conversation within journalism, within the NFL. What ends was she going to get those stories that was leading to clicks and leading to engagement that led to an $800,000 annual salary in an industry where they're cutting back everybody if they're not delivering, or if they're delivering, they're still cutting back. That's the point of that e-blast and conversation. Very interesting. All right, we'll be back, and then we went on Minnesota Vikings, Kevin O'Connell, J.J. McCarthy, Kyler Murray conversation as well. That's how we roll. We're coming back with Horns at Half Past, Texas Talk at the bottom of every hour here on Game Time.
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2: A Techstar Chiropractic. That's right, Techstar Chiropractic is Tremendous. Listen, if you woke up today with a back pain or an issue in your neck or something, and it's been ongoing, or it just crops up when you least expect it, whatever it is, please go find out what's going on. And as I've told you, my wife went in to text our chiropractor, and she had an issue in her hip, and just put it off and slept on heating pads and still continued to exercise and work out. And turns out that her pelvis, her hip, was misaligned. One side was higher than the other, which can happen. And that was leading to strain and the muscle stretching. And that was leading to the pain that was pretty intolerable at times when it got worse and worse. 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
18: 46.
2: This says, what's the over-under on Diana Rossini having an OnlyFans page soon? It's not zero. Because I don't know what, you know, we talk about Mike Tyson and his long wandering trek to his 60th birthday today. We're a forgiving country. Could she start her own podcast? Would people listen to it? Probably. If she's still getting information that people want. I mean, that's a bigger conversation, because within the journalistics, the ethics of journalism and good journalism, what's allowed, not allowed, you know, she's now a pariah. So she doesn't get to do that job anymore. And no one will pay her to do so. But this is that day and age where you can start your own thing. And if people listen, people, you know, tune in, they tune in. Right? You don't need anybody to be your boss and pay you. She was able to find that because she worked her way up. But at the same time, now that she has a name and she's been the voice and or the name that's been used and talked, I mean, the story all off season. This Diana Rossini, Mike Vrabel has been a bigger story than Travis Kelce and Taylor Swift's wedding, which is coming up this next week. Or
4: the
2: this
4: royal
2: week.
4: Wedding.
2: The royal wedding. But I can't sit here and say no, that she won't crop up somewhere. She could be in a Barstool thing and do a show. They'd hire her if she gets clicks.
4: Yeah, Portnoy, you kidding?
2: Of course.
4: He'd probably want to be on it with her.
2: I think he said he won't, because the Patriots are his team, if memory serves.
4: Ah, right.
2: That was the whole Vrabel thing. But something like that, that's the good. Today is Global Social Media Day. I guess they celebrate social media today. You know, you can start your own thing, and if people tune in, you can make money.
4: Right.
2: I mean, there's people that are on TikTok and YouTube who make a fortune just doing workout videos where all they do is work out, and they wear the brand apparel that whatever the brand wants, and they make a bunch of money because people tune in to watch them and how they work out. So to say Diana Rossini won't crop up and do something, now is it going to be OnlyFans? Probably not. But a lot of money in that too, apparently.
4: She seeks attention.
2: And that's going to be the question for her psychologically, right? But she also has children.
4: Yeah,
2: she has young kids. And so she won't do that. But she seeks attention. Or was she in her mind just trying to do her job, and by whatever means necessary, I'm going to get the information. And, you know, I want to say you can understand this, but you can see that if you're climbing, you're an aspiring journalist and you want to, you're competitive, because she was a competitive soccer player, Diana Rossini, in college. If you're competitive and you want to be the best, well, what's the currency for somebody in your field? It's information.
4: She had something to exchange for that information that somebody like Adam Schefter could not.
2: Correct.
4: And well, if, you know, you never know. But for assuming.
2: Right. I'm saying within the selfish person idea, yes. I think it's competitive. Like, well, I can get that information.
4: Right.
2: And I'm assuming Diana Rossini didn't start out that way. She was trying to be a good journalist. And then all of a sudden, wait a second, if I do this, I get more information. Even if I flirt a little bit, right, which is against the code. Even if I, you know, bat my eyebrows, I get better information. There's a slope there. But that doesn't mean she can't come back and have a second era here.
4: Mm-hmm.
2: I don't know what's going to happen with her husband and kids and all that. That's between them and all those things. But at the same time, this is that time where you can start your own thing and be your own boss. And if people tune in, it'll be successful.
4: Yeah, and if you just start crying cancel culture, you'll get an audience. Someone will let her in.
2: I don't know that she can cry that.
4: Yeah, everybody does it.
2: I think cancel culture is we're past that, because there is no such thing. You can
4: that's the thing about cancel culture is nobody ever really got canceled, except for the real criminals.
2: Well, some people got canceled. They got fired, fired from jobs
4: because they were perverts.
2: Or, well, come on. I mean, there were some people that were canceled for stating an opinion that got them canceled by people.
4: And then they came back and got more popular, right, for the most part. That was the thing I always found silly about it.
2: Yeah, but cancel culture was a thing. But I don't know that you can be canceled if you have information people want, or if you have content people want. Because it's like water will find its stream. Water will find where it can get. That's why it's so dangerous for your house, or that's where canyons are created. And if people want it, and we'll go to it, you don't need a boss to get it there, right? And that's really where we are with social media and with the world. So for people ask about what will Diana Rossini do next, I would guess if she can get through her own personal issues and family issues, she'll start her own thing. And it'll either be successful or it won't. And it'll be determined by, do people tune in or not? That's really the world in which we live now, right or wrong. All right, let's get to the horns of that pass. Texas at the bottom of every hour on Game Time.
19: All right, all right, all right.
2: It's brought to you by Dr. Greg Eckert. He's my dentist. He'd love to be yours. I've told you about my new smile. Look who I got a text from just now. My friend Colonel Craig Flowers, who also got a new smile from Dr. Eckert, and you can too. But Colonel Craig Flowers, you know, we were watching last night, Jack, if you were watching the U.S. soccer, or not the U.S. soccer, the World Cup. We were watching the U.S. on Wednesday night, but the World Cup, Morocco won in penalty kicks. They beat the Netherlands, and that was a thrilling match, by the way. Morocco was down 2-1 past into stoppage time. They were going to lose. You know, the Netherlands got a goal in like the 71st or 72nd minute. They made it 2-1. Looked like they were going to win. Got into the stoppage time. And in the 91st minute, Morocco got the equalizer. And then they won it in PKs. That's why these matches are so thrilling. That anything can happen at any moment. And then when you get to those PKs, it's pretty damn awesome. But here we go. Here is my man Craig Flowers. Said, I had 4 meetings with the King of Morocco while I was living there. Some of the best golf courses in the world. I said this earlier, Jack, and I know we're not on horns at half past here, but I was talking about Dr. Eckert and Colonel Flowers, and we share a smile from Dr. Eckert. I think I need to travel to Morocco. Have you ever thought about traveling to Morocco?
4: Sure.
2: Did it ever cross your mind before we had this conversation this morning? Because Morocco...
4: Not specifically, but Northern Africa here is beautiful.
2: So here's Morocco, and my friend Craig Flowers, Colonel retired, was an attaché stationed and lived, and his whole family lived in Morocco for a stretch when he was with the U.S. Army. And I think he was pretty close to full colonel at that time. But he lived in Morocco. But think about Morocco, Jack. Morocco is about the size of California, about 40 million, like between 35 and 40 million population. But it's right in the northern part of Africa. It's just to the west, I guess, would be, or the east would be, the Middle East, just to the north is Europe, and you're right there. You're bordered on either side by water, right, with the Atlantic Ocean and the Mediterranean on either side. And then you have the Saharan Desert, and then you have the mountains. Like, you can ski in the Atlas Mountains, and as Craig Flowers just said, some of the best golf courses on the planet. I think we need to plan a trip to Morocco one day. I think that needs to happen. Sounds like a great place.
4: It sounds great.
2: It's
4: right,
2: got the...
4: Right near Spain?
2: Yeah, I mean, you're right near everything.
4: Mm-hmm.
2: I'm pretty sure that's why Craig was stationed there, or positioned there, if that will be the word I'll use.
4: But, you know, go over there, go to Egypt, see the pyramids.
2: Your helicopter ride or short plane ride from pretty much anything as far as that hemisphere of the world. So, Morocco with their soccer. Pretty cool. That's a place to go. But by the way, California has that too. Did you know that? California, that's why it's a very populous state. You can be
4: right
2: in the mountains. You can be at the beach. It's only one side where they've got coastline. Not two, but they also have a desert at the south parts.
4: You got Lake Tahoe, too.
2: I know.
4: That's in California and Nevada.
2: California, pretty cool. It's big, but that's how big Morocco is.
4: You got the cities, you got the redwoods, you got Yosemite.
2: So in our countdown to the SEC Media Days, brought to you by Hays City Store, California's got a lot. It sounds like Morocco, though. That sounds like Morocco has. So brought to you by Hays City Store, do we agree that the worst two teams in the SEC this year will be Arkansas and Missouri?
4: If those aren't their worst two, they'll probably be two out of the worst three or four.
2: Who will be worse? That's the thing, because we're doing a countdown, and in the 6 o'clock hour we previewed Missouri with Mississippi State. I said Missouri. I'm sorry, Mississippi State. Mississippi State with Jeff Lebby into his third year. He had some close losses last year. One to Texas, of course, in that overtime game, but. You know, not enough wins. They only won 4 games last year for Jeff Lebby in year 2. So they've added Philip Montgomery coming in from Tulsa. They were together at Baylor with Art Briles. They also brought Zach Arnett back to run the defense. I think Mississippi State will be better than Arkansas, but I don't know who else Mississippi State's going to be better than. And so I have to put them at the bottom. I have to put those two teams at the bottom of the SEC. But who would you put as a candidate to be worse than Mississippi State this year? Because it could it be Auburn?
4: Yeah, that's the one.
2: They have a first-year head coach, and we'll talk Auburn on our countdown, or count up from the bottom to the top over the next 13 shows all the way to a Friday before we get to SEC Media Days on that Monday. But Auburn, I don't think Vanderbilt slides.
4: I think they're not going to be a top 10 team or a top 15 team, which is what they were last year.
2: That's one of the teams I'm most curious about.
4: Their true freshman quarterback. I know he's a 5-star, but
2: I really like Clark Lee, and obviously what he does. But obviously, how much of that was Diego Pavia versus, you know, the quarterback can be the difference. I don't think there's any doubt about that. But do they fall from, like, I mean, they were, as you said, they were a fringe playoff team last year with Diego Pavia. I think the culture that Clark Lea has built is sustainable to where they're not just going to fall off a cliff, or are they? And I think that's where the question is, because Vanderbilt could regress to what Vanderbilt normally is.
4: Yeah.
2: But you're, you know, the other team that could be in this conversation is Kentucky. You know, Kentucky has Will Stein as a first-year head coach. If, you know, Mississippi State very well could be better than Kentucky, who we're going to talk about tomorrow. Mm-hmm. And I'm excited to talk to Will, or talk about Will Stein's team, because they've added a couple former Longhorns. C.J. Baxter is now at Kentucky. Who's the linebacker that committed to?
4: Bo Barnes.
2: Bo Barnes, yeah, from South Dallas. So, because Kentucky was 5 and, you know, was not a good team last year. Mark Stoops got fired, but I don't know. That, those are the three worst, because if you take Kentucky, Arkansas, Mississippi State at the bottom of the SEC this year, your next contenders to be there as far as bad teams would be Vanderbilt, who I think are a bowl team.
4: Sure.
2: Like, they could be 3-6 in the conference and still be a bowl team.
4: Yeah.
2: Which, you know, that 6 wins gets you a bowl. But I don't. Missouri's in that conversation too. I am so fascinated by Missouri and Vanderbilt. This conference is got a, such a in this, the storylines of this conference are really compelling, because I can only find 2 or 3 teams who I think are going to be the bottom feeders.
4: Yeah.
2: And but somebody has to be.
4: I think Vanderbilt has a really favorable schedule though.
2: Right, they do. I don't think Clark Lea, because you lose Diego Pavia, falls completely off the. Well, yeah, but he's, you have to know, they've been recruiting good players behind these guys and using that success to add to the roster. It's not like you go back to zero.
4: And they get Auburn, Arkansas, Kentucky, Mississippi State, Florida, Tennessee. I mean, they don't play the best of the best. They play Alabama, who I think is going to be, I don't think they're going to be great. They play, they're pretty much just Georgia.
2: Well, and I think that's the conversation around this conference is, you know, with the right pieces and the right culture, which team can become Vanderbilt and escalate to the top and really contend and beat some top dogs? Could that be South Carolina and Lenora Sellers? And Shane Beamer's, what is it, his fourth year now there, where the pressure is on, but, you know, can they take that? Is it Mississippi State, where Jeff Lebby, with the right coaches and a quarterback like Kamario Taylor, a young guy that's very dynamic, he was among the most impressive, you know, quarterbacks at the Manning camp this past weekend, apparently, just the way the ball comes out of his hand, his athleticism. He's 6'4", he's 225 pounds, he can run. So, you know, if Jeff Lebby and Mississippi State turn some of those close losses into wins, well, all of a sudden they're, we're talking about Mississippi State. But so the question is, who's going to be worse? And I don't think there's any doubt for me it's Arkansas. I think I should, that Kentucky could be in there too. But I just, I got to look into what, I'll do that before tomorrow's show, what Kentucky's got with Will Stein. But it's a first year head coach, first year coaching staff, some Longhorns and some portal guys that they brought in. I'm just, I got to think it's Mississippi State and Arkansas at the bottom right now. But other than that, unless Kentucky is just completely rebuilt, or Auburn with a first-year head coach is there, as we get to know Alex Grolsch when we get to SEC Media Days, I think it's for sure Arkansas. If I'm putting money on it, they'd have the worst record in the conference and the last-place team. But beyond that, I'm not sure.
4: I think it's tough to say. I mean, I think we have 2 good picks for the bottom. I think Arkansas is certainly going to be there.
2: I think that's it, though. As far as of teams that may not even be competitive this year, because Arkansas' schedule is so brutal.
4: Yeah.
2: So, and they have a, I mean, because you're talking about first-year head coaches at Arkansas, Kentucky, and Auburn, where it's, and Florida, of course, has a first-year head coach, too.
4: Kentucky has Kenny Minchie, a big portal get from Notre Dame.
2: I guess the point of this, as we go in circles on it, is the conference is so difficult that any of these first-year head coaches could end up in the basement. Any of them. And that, including Florida. Like, I don't think that's going to happen because it's Florida, but at the same time, you know, what if John Sumrall's in over his head a little bit and they hired the Georgia Tech offensive coordinator and they brought the quarterback with him that's going to be their quarterback in this conference? If you get that wrong, you could be at the bottom real fast because the weeks come at you and you're playing 9 conference games now. And I wouldn't pick Florida to be that team. But if John Sumrall came in leaving Tulane and they bring in the Georgia Tech quarterback and offensive coordinator and that doesn't work and that doesn't click, yikes. You can pile up a couple of losses that you're assuming are wins pretty quickly there at Florida. That one will be interesting. I just don't know who it's going to be, who falls to the bottom. Arkansas, I do believe, because they just don't have any talent, a lot of talent, and they have a first-year head coach.
4: I think a lot of these are coin flips, and it's so hard because now – there's 16 teams. You play half your conference. You know, a little over half of your conference.
2: Right.
4: So it's like some of these teams might end up at 500, but they didn't play each other. So it's like, who's really the best? Is Vanderbilt going to be one of the best teams? I don't know, but they do play all of the worst teams, and all you have to be is better than them. They don't play Texas. They don't play A&M. Yeah. They don't play LSU.
2: Yeah, whereas Arkansas does.
4: Yeah.
2: Arkansas does. And Arkansas...
4: So that's part of the reason I don't like these super conferences. It's like, well, Georgia and Alabama, like, they didn't play half of the same teams, and they were in the conference championship game.
2: When they were East-West.
4: Right.
2: Well, that was the way they needed it at the time.
4: But I would love to bring back these East-West things in the conferences, but then all of a sudden, that's just two conferences.
2: Right. Well, and by the way, this conversation, as all the programs in this conference and the Big Ten rake in revenue, is why we're having conversations about breaking away and being your own super conference, because it's becoming more and more like the NFL every day, where all the teams are good, all the teams are well-funded.
4: Yeah, any given Sunday.
2: All the teams are resourced, and all the teams have players. And, you know, a couple injuries here and there, and all of a sudden you go from a middle of the pack to a team that can contend to the bottom. Just like we see in the National Football League, right? I mean, you go from worst to first all the time because of a couple of injuries. You go from the outhouse to the top pretty quick with a good offseason. You can see that happen in the SEC where strange things happen. But it's why they want to consider breaking off, because they're just different than the other conferences, and as they add resources year by year on an annual basis. All right, we'll be back. Let's pick up the grievance line into our next hour as well, as we'll talk some World Cup soccer and the World Cup fever, learn more about Morocco and Paraguay, who pulled the big wins last night and yesterday. It's game time.
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2: Callahan's General Store. It's always a good day to make it a Callahan's Day. My friend Charlie Wilson and his team. Charlie is headed off this week, I think, to go up to watch our buddy Omar Uresti, who, when he's playing in the U.S. Senior Open this weekend, will have a Callahan's patch right there on his shirt and his hat. 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And Charlie's going to be up there rooting him on. 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It's always a good day to make it a Callahan's Day.
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2: Jack Farrell, you lead us off here. What is your grievance today?
4: I missed the heyday of NBA free agency. NBA free agency was always the most fun. It had the most movement of stars. But now the stars just sign a contract and demand the trade whenever they feel like it. Nobody's a free agent anymore. Take a look at the top list of free agents. There's like nobody on it.
2: LeBron.
4: Yeah, it's like LeBron, and he's 41.
2: League year does start tomorrow, so all this rumor and conversation can become official.
4: Also, sorry, the app's not working.
2: Yeah, we apologize for that. I know a lot of people have that grievance, and we're I say we're trying. I've been told we're trying, and I don't know why this started last, what, Friday? Were you here when that began? You were out last Friday.
4: I think it was Thursday. Yeah.
2: Maybe Thursday we started to hear this, and yes, I've been told they're working on it, efforting. Maybe that person in charge of that is on vacation. I don't know.
4: It's very possible. It's summertime.
2: Well, this is not good. We need to get this fixed. But grievance would be, yeah, the app not working. Very frustrating. As for the free agency grievance you have, is this Adam Silver's fault or is this the governor's, the owner's fault?
4: It's creating a little bit everything. System? The new
2: you're right.
4: The aprons.
2: And no one wants to go over the second apron or all that stuff. Even the owner of the Knicks has said you don't want to be in that second apron.
4: Because we
2: which
4: are
2: who understands that?
4: 4 days away from being 10 years since Kevin Durant ruined basketball and signed with the Golden State Warriors.
2: And, yeah, and we haven't had a repeat champion.
4: It's July 4th.
2: We haven't had a repeat champion since Golden State.
4: Since those Golden State teams.
2: Yeah, and that was part of it. We got to change this and fix this. And I know David Stern, the late David Stern, made it his mission to try to suffocate the dynasties a little bit where he could.
4: Right.
2: Because, you know, we talked about it for a 25-year, 30-year period, 8 franchises won every championship. And that becomes the question. Is this better? You can argue it's more NFL-like where different teams are winning every year and it's not the same group over and over again, which I think is good. The Knicks finally won one and Oklahoma City and, you know, it's really, really difficult to go back-to-back. I mean, that's the debate. Is there a grievance there? Is that healthy for the league? But you're right. It does, you know, the impact becomes the free agency portal market. And we'll see. I mean, Jaylen Brown could be impactful. You mentioned Jaylen Duran. From Detroit.
4: Yeah, well,
2: could be a
4: goes.
2: Piece if he ends up, you know, getting
4: he's
2: his
4: 22
2: wish.
4: Years old and he made an All-NBA team. That is significant.
2: Yeah.
4: And he is a future star.
2: And that's why I phrase it this way when I hear all these rumors and, you know, Brian Windhorst and Stephen A. Smith get on ESPN and going crazy. It's like, okay, I know you have to talk about something. We just talked about the bottom of the SEC for 10 minutes. But it's June into July. And we're going to talk about the World Cup coming up because we want to talk about that. And our friend Glenn Davis is going to join us, soccer expert, soccer insider, soccer broadcaster. Join us about the matches today and preview that USA match on Wednesday night. But, you know, the question begs, is it healthy and good for the league to not have the free agency? Because the question that I have is with the NBA, is it just talk or is there impactful things happening? I mean, I know people, the moves are going to get made. And they blow them up like they're the biggest thing, but, you know, with LeBron getting to Golden State, would that, that'd be a big story, but would it actually change the hierarchy of the league? To your point, a young 22-year-old stud who had a bad playoff run like Jalen Duran in Detroit, if he lands on a Boston or if he lands in the right place, could that's really impactful. Good. It won't make the headlines, but that's impactful, right?
3: That
2: would, that would be really big. And it's like, oh, wait a second. Yeah, and if Jalen Brown moves somewhere and it's the right somewhere, that's why I mentioned yesterday the Mavericks are apparently pursuing Kawhi Leonard. I don't know what Kawhi Leonard has one day after his 35th birthday, but has left. But if he ends up in Dallas with Kyrie Irving and Cooper Flagg and a new coach and Dusty May was introduced yesterday, that's at least something that's interesting that could make that hierarchy a little bit different. But a lot of this stuff is just rearranging deck chairs kind of thing. You know what I mean?
4: Don't be surprised if by this time tomorrow, Kawhi Leonard is not playing for an American team.
2: Yeah, Toronto's the one team he said he would sign long-term with. I guess he liked Toronto for the 1 year he was there.
3: Why didn't he just stay? If he stayed, they would have been a repeat champion, I'll tell you that
2: much. I can give you the answer to that. I mean, my best guess.
4: He wanted to be in L.A.
2: He wanted to be in L.A. Right. That's why he begged out and, you know, injury faked his way out of San Antonio.
4: Wanted he, wanted to be home.
2: To, he wanted to be in Los Angeles. So even the detour in Toronto to win a championship.
4: Won a championship.
2: Wasn't enough to sway him. And that tells you how bad he wanted to be back home. But I think he's gotten home and been like, eh. Do I really want to be back home? Maybe I want to be back in Toronto.
4: Him and Paul George could never quite get on the same page. Their window was 2020, 2021, and it just never quite came together.
2: Well, I mean, you know, it is what we do. We give opinions on these. When Kevin Durant signed with Golden State, I was like, yeah, that's a bad decision. That's a career-defining decision. Kawhi Leonard, the idea of be careful what you wish for. Kawhi Leonard could have stayed in San Antonio, been the heir apparent to Tim Duncan, and who knows?
4: Could have stayed in Toronto and won more championships.
2: So be careful what you wish for sometimes. Maybe that wasn't the best thing. You know, you think you want to be in L.A. and playing back home, and that's going to be the best thing for you. I think you'd have to ask. Maybe Kawhi Leonard's been perfectly happy since getting back home and making a lot of money. And
4: yeah, I think he's doing fine.
2: Playing basketball. But as far as legacies and things of that nature, which this is what happens in sports, his legacy's different than it might have been if he stayed in Toronto or stayed in San Francisco, in San Antonio. All right, we are 3 hours in. We are two to go. Coming next, Glenn Davis previews the big soccer matches, including the USA on Wednesday night. That's coming next.
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2: 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Orchard is flipping the real estate market on its ear a little bit here with its ability to come into your home right now. If you're a homeowner, but it's not the home, you know what I mean? Like you like the house, but you're in the wrong part of town. It's in the wrong school district. It's not big enough. It's, you know, just whatever it is. It's not a big enough yard or all the things we move for. But you don't want to go through the hassle of selling it, like, and then the risk of selling it. Like, am I going to be able to find the house that I really want? Is it going to get top dollar for it? Do I really want to get it on the market and go through all that? Well, this is where Orchard comes in. And Orchard says, look, we're going to come in. We'll do a free home valuation of the home. Based on that, we will give you the funds to be able to go out and identify and buy the house you really want to be in. 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
26: Jeff Ward and Ed Clements.
28: Here you go. I'll present this hot dog.
29: What is that?
28: I had 3 bites. You can have the rest. I'm offering you some nourishment.
29: You've eaten 3/4 of a hot dog. Yeah. You just handed it to me. Like, I would like to eat that now.
28: I thought you'd enjoy it. This is kind of like our bonus today. We get hot dogs back there. There's beer in the front room. There are chips available.
29: Kyle, Kyle, do you want a partially eaten hot dog by Ed? Maybe throw it at Kyle. You threw it at me. You threw a hot dog at me.
28: I didn't throw what I just offered.
29: That's gross.
28: I didn't bring any crackers today, so I thought I'd give you a hot dog.
29: I thought you were on medicine.
28: I am on medicine.
29: I thought you were supposed to be throwing up right now or something.
28: Maybe have to go home. But it's just 2 bites of a hot dog.
29: It's gross.
28: You know what I mean?
29: Get rid of that, please.
28: I'll take a break and get rid of it.
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2: Yeah, we got the hard-hitting World Cup conversation coming with our man, Glenn Davis. Star broadcaster doing games down there in Houston and L.A. in this World Cup. He was a former player, but does a great job helping us understand the world's game, including Brazil with a win yesterday. Paraguay, remember Paraguay, that team that the U.S. played 3 weeks ago in their first match and won 4-1? Well, they turned around and beat Germany and ousted the Germans. See you later. Penalty kicks. And you know that in that country, Jack, they're going to fire everybody. Everybody gets fired. You go home. It's like the coach in Turkey. You go home and not even make it out of the group, you're fired. Got to perform. It's much like college football. We've talked with Glenn about how the passions of these world global fans in their home country, it's like college athletics. If you don't perform in a big season, and you know, it happens every 4 years, you gone. See you later. Obviously, college football happens every year, but the pressure is there for sure. But we also have this. So we're going to get our hard-hitting World Cup conversations coming up, but here is the light-hitting. Did you hear about the World Cup reporter who had to apologize from ABC 7 out in L.A.? Abigail Velez had to apologize because apparently she said this on the broadcast. Do you have Abigail here? That's not playing.
30: The next round, Team USA will play Bosnia next Wednesday. And one thing about Bosnia, I could not point out where it is on a map. I don't know the first thing about Bosnia, and I don't want to know. That's because Team USA, we're back. We're better than ever. That's next Wednesday. Get prepared, Bosnia, because you don't want it. You don't want it like that.
2: You don't want it like that. What is that? That is hilarious.
3: Yeah.
2: I can't find it on the map, but you don't want it. Like is she bragging? Like, what? Kind of sounds like Texas Tech fans. They had one good year, and it's like, you don't want it like that. You don't want it like that. Doesn't that sound like Texas Tech a little bit? Like, what have we ever been good in world soccer?
3: Yeah, I might not have, been quite so disparaging, but it's all right.
2: What do you mean quite so disparaging? Just, which you're talking about?
4: You know, I wouldn't say like...
2: Come on, me saying that about her?
4: No. I wouldn't... She was disparaging the great, great nation of Bosnia.
2: Yeah, like you don't want it like that. I couldn't
4: find you on a map.
2: Doesn't
4: like, I would have been like, hey, let's be gracious hosts, but you know, it's all right.
2: But isn't
4: I'm not mad at her.
2: Kind of like Texas Tech fans who had one really good year and are kind of, you know, they had a good year in the Big 12, but not in the playoff. But then they're acting like they're this big thing.
4: Yeah,
2: because this lady's like, hey, we're the U.S. Well, we haven't. This country has not even gotten out of the group out of the round of 32 yet. Let's get through that.
4: The difference is with Texas Tech. They have been bounced in the playoffs. America's at least, you know, made it through the group stage.
2: Yeah, that's true. But as we've said, if they lose tomorrow night,
4: but that would be embarrassing.
2: That would not be
4: good. If Texas, I don't even know where Oregon is.
2: I just think we shouldn't be talking at all.
4: Right.
2: We should be appreciative of how much fun it's been so far. But she had to apologize because she couldn't find Bosnia.
4: Tech claims that everyone is mad because they're an upstart and everybody hates them because they're Texas Tech, whereas people do hate America because it's America. All these international soccer fans are not happy that we are succeeding. That is true.
2: But they love Buc-ee's.
4: That's true.
2: They love barbecue.
4: They like our food. But they're mad that we're being arrogant because we're having a taste of success.
2: They love Costco.
4: Yeah. Hot dog.
2: Yeah, but as Mauricio Pochettino said, just be ready. Wait till soccer takes over here.
4: Remember? Did you find Bosnia on a map?
2: I could.
4: You a good geography person?
2: Typically, yes.
4: I don't think I could point it out like that's the country, but I could circle it and Bosnia
2: you
4: would
2: gave
4: be
2: me a map. I couldn't like draw it into like a cluster of Eastern Europe. No. But
4: I know it's on that chunk with like it's
2: so you're talking about you take all the names off and I'd have to identify it.
4: Yeah. Like you would get the exact country right. I know where Bosnia is. I don't know if I could get the exact country right.
2: Yeah, it's true. I'd be in the general vicinity.
4: It'd
2: be
4: it like is east of Italy, north of Greece.
2: Yeah.
4: It's in that little landmass there.
2: The Baltic area. Yugoslavia, generally. Yeah,
4: Bosnia is in the western part of Eastern Europe.
2: Yeah, thank you very much.
4: Southwestern part of Eastern Europe.
2: But most people can't, and nor can Miss Velez. Miss Velez could not find it. And also, this is what I love about the World Cup. So we played this earlier, but... So apparently somebody found somebody's wallet in the stands. You know what I mean? So somebody's wallet came out of their pocket. This is in Dallas. This is up at Jerry Jones Stadium, Dallas Stadium. And so instead of taking it to lost and found or ripping it off altogether and taking this guy's wallet, the fans just started to chant his name. Here we go.
0: Why is it?
2: Chanted his name because they had the name and his ID, and then said it enough, got it loud enough, and then he, hey, we got your wallet.
4: Do you think the guy knew that he didn't have his wallet at the time?
2: I'm sure he's going, what the heck is going on?
4: Can you imagine if, like, Aaron Hogan?
2: Yeah.
4: You're like, what the hell?
2: Yeah, but they're just trying to get his attention, and I'd be so happy if they did that. I'd be like, in real time, like, what the heck?
4: And just start patting your pockets. You're like, oh, I don't have my wallet. Maybe they have my wallet.
2: Yeah, well, so I'm so glad they gave it back. You know what a pain in the butt is to lose your wallet?
4: Yeah, just take all the cash out, give you your wallet back.
2: I'm assuming these nice people didn't take any cash out.
4: It's all right. I don't ever have any cash. I occasionally have like a one or a two, like a two ones.
2: You have to get a new driver's license, new credit cards, turn them off, that's all the that. It's a pain.
4: If I got mugged, I'd be like, yeah, can I? Can you just give me my
2: ID back?
4: My ID. That's all.
2: I don't want to go to the DMV
4: or
2: even online.
4: You can take my cards. I'll cancel them in the next 5 minutes. But
2: yeah,
4: can I? Like, you gonna make me go to the DMV?
2: Let's get to some real hard hitting soccer talk. With we learned about Morocco. My buddy Colonel Craig Flowers texted, who was stationed in Morocco, or I think he lived there. He stationed other places, but he lived there. He did say that most perfect weather on the planet is Morocco. He also said that. Morocco was the first country to recognize the United States as an independent nation. How about that? Morocco. And that's when Craig Flowers learned about being over there. The first country to recognize the United States. Morocco, our friends, and they won last night. And they are into the round of 16, the final 16 as they call it, along with Paraguay and Brazil. Today there are three more games and then three more tomorrow that includes the United States of America. And with that in mind, let's dive in. And he joined us last Tuesday and did a great job, as always, previewing these matches and the World Cup in general. Always great to talk soccer in Austin, Texas, with our friend Glenn Davis. Glenn, how are you?
1: Good morning. Still kind of sifting through all the amazing events yesterday. I called the Brazil-Japan game, which was a fascinating game here in Houston. And then, of course, we got the elimination of Germany and the Dutch. So I'm still kind of swishing through it all.
2: It's amazing. When you wait 4 years for this, Glenn, I know you do, and you played the game at a high level, and then now call up year after year. What is this, your seventh World Cup, I think you said. But it still amazes you, right? I mean, you can wait 4 years for it. You can't wait. And then a day like yesterday comes where the Germans are out, the Dutch are out, and without even getting to the round of 16. And you kind of have to absorb it, as you said.
1: Yeah, it really is amazing. People are having so much fun, you know, watching all the games, watching the differing tactics and playing styles. And then there's all the off-field interaction between all the different fan bases has been exceptional. The United States and all the people have been incredibly welcoming and just super excited to all share in this experience with a lot of unity around a sport that can bring people together, really like unlike anything else. And, you know, maybe music, maybe food, but unlike a lot of things.

0: Hey, Kins.
1: Yes, Bella?
0: Do you know why I like Fridays?
1: Tell me.
0: Because it's Blackout Fridays at Round Rock's number one sports bar, Rowdy Cowboy. I get to wear my sexiest black lingerie.
1: And Rowdy has its famous $19.99 ribeye special.
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0: And
1: I know, Bella. 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
0: Let's get rowdy.
2: Stunner, really, because Paraguay, we saw them lose to the U.S. 4-1 in their first match, and Paraguay comes all the way back, and now they're going to the round of 16, and Germany is not. What's that going to be like in the homeland?
3: Well, it's a dark time in Germany right now. I read some of the newspapers this morning, and obviously the press conferences and things like that. Germany has not done much in the last three World Cups. They didn't get out of the group stages the two prior. Now, by the way, that's economically a big hit too when you're at a World Cup, because all coaches and teams get judged on the World Cup. It's all great, the friendlies. It's all great, the other stuff. Look at some of the U.S. after the Paraguay, or some of the reaction, not just U.S. fans, but fans. Oh, Paraguay is not very good. They're one of the best defending teams in South America, and we went out and shredded them and won the game in the first half. And then you saw what Paraguay did to Germany, right? So, you got to be careful making these quick knee-jerk reactions, but there's no safety net now. It's consequence. You either win or you go home. And Germany's having a deep dive on what their sport is going to look like in the future. And a lot of the greats are coming out really being heavily critical. They never got out of a first gear. I mean, they just and I did the opening game against Curacao. That was a feel good, but they just never, guys didn't deliver. Florian Wirtz of Liverpool didn't deliver. Musiala, you had some injury issues with Schlotterbeck and Gnabry not even able to go to the World Cup. But boy, they got a lot of soul searching to do.
2: Feels like it. What about Morocco last night? Not shocking to beat the Dutch. I mean, they were in the semifinals 4 years ago, but the Moroccans growing something, and the Dutch going home. I'm sure that's going to be disappointing.
3: Morocco could win the whole thing.
2: Wow.
3: I don't think there's any question. They were exceptional last night. Now, I think Ronald Koeman, now it's easy for us as people out on the outside to talk about coaches and be critical of their tactics, but I thought by dropping off against Morocco, you showed that you were fearful of them, but you also went against the entire nature of the way you play. It was a big risk, and it's a risk that might have worked when you were up 1-0 and couldn't see it out, but I thought Morocco was a better team all night. I thought they got tremendous pressure on the ball in this game. They're extremely dangerous. They know who they are, and I just was pretty shocked that the Dutch went away from the nature of their game and being a more attacking team. And maybe that's because they didn't think they could deal with the pressure on the ball that Morocco's capable of producing.
2: That's right. The Atlas Lions, they call Morocco. They'll take on Canada now on the 4th of July, coming up in a round of 16 match. Okay, let's get to the games that are set and the matches set for today. Because it's, as we say, give the World Cup props, and it's right, almost like the NFL, Glenn, as far as its schedule times. You got 11 a.m. this morning in Atlanta. It is England and the Congo. Today it's Ivory Coast and Norway at noon in Dallas. So Ivory Coast, Norway, yep. France and Sweden, and then Mexico, Ecuador tonight in Mexico City, and that place will be electric. How do you see each of these matches? What are the ones that our audience should be most focused on, or all of them?
3: Yeah, I think all of them, depending. I mean, they're all interesting. Every single one of these matches are interesting. So I've been doing the ones in Houston. I'll have Morocco and Canada next. They all have amazing storylines. When you dig in deep, you find out the journeys of some of these players that maybe you don't know. Sure, we all know Mbappe. We all know Messi and all the big names, but they're just incredible storylines. So Norway's got Erling Haaland. So, you got one of the great strikers in the world. The guy's like a Clydesdale that can sprint. He's got two fast wingers against the Ivory Coast. We'll see which team comes out and plays more and is more aggressive in that one. France, just individual talent for me. I don't necessarily like the way France plays, but I respect all the individual talent that they have, which at any moment can produce a goal. I think it's going to be difficult.

0: for Sweden. Sweden's got some good attacking players for sure with Jokeris and Isak and Niari. But can they defend against France and all the power up front? We'll see. And then Mexico, Ecuador is really interesting. I think Mexico's going to have the home crowd behind them, of course. They were all outside the Ecuador hotel last night,
1: keeping them awake,
0: blowing up firecrackers and playing music. And I'm not sure that's very sporting and should happen in a World Cup. I know people say, "Oh, it's just the culture," but I don't know. I think somebody should step in there, maybe. But that's going to be a great game. Ecuador's a great defending team. Mexico's not a great attacking team. That one's going to be interesting. Don't be surprised if Ecuador finds a way to win that game, but it's going to be tight.
2: All right. Then obviously Wednesday, England, Congo at 11, and then Belgium plays Senegal. But what about the USA? I want to double back on those previous two, but the USA and Bosnia, you know, USA has played their way into this, group, out of the group stage. And now, this is time to, the pressure really on, right? It's almost like they were playing with so much uncertainty in the first, three matches. And what was this going to look like? And it looked great. Well, now the pressure's on because, as you said, there's no margin for error.
0: Yeah, no safety net now. This is why the way this is set up, it's given us 16 games of consequence, right? It's pretty amazing. Every decision, every pass, everything gets magnified at this point. Look, I expect the U.S. to do what they did in the opener against Paraguay. They know they're going to have a deeper depending, sort of a 4-5-1 or 4-4-2 Bosnia. Bosnia is going to try to hit the U.S. if they're overcommitted in transition. U.S. can't give away silly free kicks because that'll be one of the ways Bosnia will want to score goals with Dzeko and whenever they insert him in the game. But they got to come out with the same energy. This is your identity now. So your identity is to go after teams. We're not going there to survive. We're going there to put a team away. And I like that from Mauricio Pochettino. We haven't seen that before. So let's see if they can replicate that attitude, that pressing play, and that sharpness that they had in game one against Paraguay.
2: Yeah, it should be a heck of a lot of fun in San Francisco. Santa Clara actually at 7 o'clock, not as late as the last one on the West Coast, which was 9. So you can stay up and still see that match. And let's hope it's a run to the Sweet 16, to the round of 16. What about England? I know they're concerned in England. They always do. They got Wimbledon going on now, but they're going to be all focused on England and Harry Kane and company. They'll play the Congo on Wednesday. Are you feeling concerned for the English or feeling positive?
0: Oh, I would be very concerned if I was the English. I called the Congo game against Portugal, and Congo was excellent, very structured, came out and got the tying goal after conceding. That's not going to be an easy game. Physical, they're very athletic. They got a guy named Yohan Vise who is exceptional, and he's a guy they find on the counterattack. And England's kind of sputtered. They teased us with a attacking game in the beginning. They've gone pragmatic now. They struggled to score goals against Panama. I would not be adverse to seeing an upset there with the Congo over England.
2: Yeah, that would be interesting. Then Belgium and Senegal, that would be the 3 o'clock game on Wednesday ahead of the USA game. Belgium's an interesting team too, but I don't know much about Senegal.
0: Senegal's Sadio Mane, one of the top teams in Africa. Again, dangerous in transition, a lot of athleticism. Ironically, the U.S. played both these teams in their friendlies before the World Cup, and they're going to get one of those two. So they're very familiar with them as they are very familiar with the United States. I remember everybody up in arms about the Belgium game, but Belgium scored a bunch of goals on the reserves in the second half. The first half, the U.S. actually played very well against Belgium. So don't hit the panic button. Those are two teams. If we get there, and I'm going to say if, because you don't at all think it's an easy past Bosnia. Still got to play the game. And as we all know, anything is capable of happening in a one-off game.
2: No doubt about it. Glenn, thanks so much. I know you're busy yesterday and busy all week, but this is your time of year, and we can't thank you enough. It's great insights into what we're going to watch and what we did watch yesterday and last night. And we look forward to our next conversation. Thank you, my friend.
0: Yeah, thanks, Aaron. Enjoyed it. Thank you.
2: All right, Glenn Davis. Man, please follow him on Twitter. As you heard, he called the game yesterday with Brazil and Japan. How about that statement he made, Jack? Morocco who we've been talking about this morning, could win the whole thing. Could win the whole thing. I think that's interesting because you're always looking for that that team. And when I, you know, Glenn's as good as it gets, as you just heard. And there's something about that Morocco team that they're playing as a team. Obviously, they've got good talent. And as we know, I mean, momentum. I mean, think about like the Indiana Hoosiers, Jack. If we draw a football parallel, you know, Indiana in the first year for Kurt Cignetti made it to the playoff, and then they got trucked by Notre Dame, and everyone was see, they were a fraud. Well, Kurt Cignetti didn't believe that.
3: No.
2: And they came back better. And they won the national championship on a perfect season. Now, Morocco, 4 years ago, was in the semifinals where they lost to France 2-0. But you know what that means. You know, in any college football program or any athletic program, you have that kind of success. You get that close. I mean, Morocco became the first country that's in Africa or the Middle East to make it to the Final Four. And that was a historic run.
4: I was about to say, by my count, I mean, no African team has ever won.
2: Ever. No, they've never gotten.
4: Africa, Asia, or North America have never won it.
2: They've never gotten to the semifinals from any of the African countries or the Middle Eastern countries. Never to the Final Four until Morocco did it. And so you got to know in that country the last 4 years, it's been on fire. And now they're through to the 16, and I just heard Glenn Davis say they can win the whole thing. And that's because there were times,
4: praise, man,
2: even this year with like a team like Indiana, well, can they win the whole thing? That's kind of fun. That's cute. But because everybody's got France and Argentina, but clearly Glenn believes they're good enough and talented enough, and they've got that fuel from 4 years ago where they got close and lost to France, who then lost to Argentina, who won the World Cup in 2022.
4: Yeah, I think that'd be a round of eight game if everything holds. France beats Sweden and then Paraguay, then Morocco beats Canada. That would be a round of 16 game between those two. Yeah. Or a round of eight game between those two. It'd be crazy.
2: I'm going to start rooting for Morocco.
4: I'll root for Morocco.
2: U.S. Because I want to go. Now I've decided after doing the research and my buddy Craig Flowers, I want to go to Morocco. Sounds a lot like California. It's in a, you know, it's got cool things around it.
4: California is a nice place to visit. That was one of my favorite vacations we went
2: on.
4: No,
2: it's a nice place to visit, but like in California, you can get over to Vegas. But like literally, if you're in Morocco, man, you can be in anywhere in Europe pretty quick.
4: It's beautiful, man.
2: Be anywhere.
4: I'm looking at it right now.
2: Yeah.
4: Cool architecture.
2: Yeah.
4: Lighthouse.
2: Oldest university ever founded is, 894 BC or, after AD or whatever it is.
4: 1,200 years ago?
2: Yeah. Unbelievable.
4: It's crazy.
2: Yeah. So I could do Morocco, I think. And my buddy Craig Flowers would give me all the details of where to go and where not to go. All right. So there you go. There is Glenn Davis. Matches today all day. Put them on and enjoy, and we'll be talking about it. In addition to the Longhorns and Horns at Half Past, Longhorns did add another piece to the recruiting pie yesterday. Details coming on that. Also, the latest Longhorn conversation from all ways. It's game time.
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2: Dr. Tex, Lawn and Pest. 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

0: Appreciate Glenn Davis. Please follow Glenn on Twitter. He's tremendous. And listen to him. He's awesome. Love Glenn. He was talking about Norway today, Jack. Norway plays the first match of the day out. Norway and Ivory Coast up there in Dallas. And he mentioned this Erling Haaland.
1: The Viking.
0: He looks like something straight out of Game of Thrones.
1: Have you seen him when he's like fast as hell too? When
0: he's 6'5". Like, he is a monster.
1: When he gets moving, it's pretty terrifying.
0: Well, my son Nolan just peeked his head in here and said, you need to watch House of Dragons. That season 3, episode 2 is pretty incredible. He looks like somebody who could be on the House of Dragons.
1: Yeah.
0: Erling Haaland. And we learned that Morocco, our new favorite team, they're like outside of Hollywood, they've got the largest like movie industry, and they've filmed episodes of Game of Thrones and what was it, Gladiator there in Morocco.
1: It's not surprising.
0: Yeah, pretty cool.
1: I mean, Italy, that whole Mediterranean, it's all pretty close together.
0: Yeah, well, for sure. But Morocco, because you can be in the desert, you can be in the mountains, you can see where Game of Thrones would say, you know, we can get to a lot of different places right here pretty quickly here in Morocco. And then, you know, that's how California is too, because you can be in the mountains, you can be at the beach, you can be a lot of places.
1: The Straits of Gibraltar, the edge of the world.
0: That's right. Erling Haaland at noon today. Watch him. He could play for Leeds in the Premier League. Hey, so we have that. Let's go Horns at Half Pass. Text at the bottom of every hour on Game Time.
2: All right, all right, all right.
0: Brought to you by Dr. Greg Eckert. All right, real quick exercise. Coming up top of the hour, we're going to reset our conversation about the gauntlet of quarterbacks Texas faces in 2026. Maybe the greatest they've ever faced, right? And maybe the greatest they've ever faced as a program. And, you know, is that hyperbole? Possibly. But at the same time, our friend Jeff Howe over at On Texas Football did the deep dive, and he says that to this point in the program's history, the toughest season of quarterbacks they've faced, Jack, was 2008. And that was also Will Muschamp's first year running the defense for Mack Brown. He's now in his first year running the defense for Steve Sarkisian. But that was a year in which Will Muschamp's, that team had Colt McCoy, and they went 12-1. But they faced Sam Bradford, Robert Griffin III, Zach Robinson, Stephen McGee, Chase Daniels, Graham Harrell. I mean, seven future NFL quarterbacks or seven future players who either were drafted or played in the National Football League out of their 12 games. That's the most that Jeff Howe has found. And this year, you could be in that. Which one of the quarterbacks, Texas, let's rank them. Texas quarterbacks that they will face this year in the regular season. Is it Trinidad Shambliss first as the number one?
1: Because best
0: based on accomplishment last year.
1: Yeah, I would say that's fair because, like, I think that Julian Sand will have a longer and more lucrative pro career than Trinidad Shambliss. But
0: as far as who you face this year
1: in 2026, I think that it's probably that's a fair choice.
0: And Trinidad Shambliss, by the time Texas plays them, because it will be 24 years old,
1: right?
0: He will be 24 years old.
1: I was looking at it because I was like, how old is C.J. Stroud again? C.J. Stroud is less than a year older than Trinidad Shambliss. They will both be 24 at the same time.
0: In his fourth year of NFL football. Yes.
1: His birthday's in October. Trinidad Shambliss' birthday's coming up here in August.
0: So then you would have Julian Sayin, or are you leaning into someone else?
1: Again, I feel like Sam Levitt has a little more college quarterback-y type juice. Sayin can't move like him.
0: When I saw Sam Levitt
1: football thing.
0: When I saw Sam Levitt play against Texas in the Peach Bowl in the overtime game that Quinn Ewers led Texas to the win, I would have said no chance it's anybody but Sam Levitt. Sam Levitt was awesome for Kenny Dillingham that year. And I will say this unequivocally. If he doesn't twist his ankle in the first half of that game against Texas where his mobility was limited in the second half, they had to lean completely on Cam Scataboo, they would have won that game. If Sam Levitt hadn't twisted his ankle, they would have won the game, in my opinion. And Texas barely won it when he did tweak his ankle.
1: Yep.
0: And they had to go to overtime. And Cam Scataboo did almost carry them to the win. And Quinn Ewers made the throw to Matthew Golden. But I think so. I'd be concerned for the rest of the SEC. I'm not a big Lane Kiffin fan. I said that. But he's a really, really sharp offensive mind. I mean, some believe he's better than anybody in the country as far as play calling, play design, and then the idea, the concept of building a game plan. But then the in-game play calling, the rhythm of in-game play calling, there might not be anybody better than Lane Kiffin. And now he's got a weapon like Sam Levitt. That can be scary because, you know, Kenny Dillingham and that team all, if Sam Levitt doesn't twist his ankle, they'd have been in the Final Four playing Ohio State, not Texas, that year. And that's how I think if Lane Kiffin can get the most out of Sam Levitt and elevate him like he did Trinidad Chambliss, look out, because that guy's really, really good. But I would agree with you, Julian Sain, the mechanics, the accuracy. Mm-hmm. He reminds me, when you watch him, and I was watching some of his film from the Manning camp, he's got Drew Brees in him.
1: Yeah, he's little, too.
0: Little, but man, the mechanics.
1: The ball goes where it's supposed to.
0: The consistency with his mechanics, the footwork.
1: Yeah.
0: It's really, and it comes out quick. He's not an elite athlete. Okay, so I think Sam Levitt and Trinidad Chambliss are better athletes than he is, but man, just the mechanics. So those are three of the top quarterbacks Texas will face. Also, Marcel Reed Marcel Reed at A&M.
1: I'd take Mateer.
0: John Mateer over Marcel Reed?
1: Yeah.
0: Okay. Okay. Let's also not forget Texas will play at Missouri.
1: Austin Simmons.
0: And they've got Ahmad Hardy, that running back. But yeah, Austin Simmons, who was supposed to be Lane Kiffin's quarterback before he got banged up and Trinidad Chambliss blew up, he's now playing at Missouri for Eli Drinkwitz. That's interesting to me.
1: Do we know who Tennessee's quarterback is yet?
0: Yeah, we went through this in the previous hour. But no, it's a true freshman.
1: Is it for sure Faison Brandon?
0: It's going to be, well, likely. I mean, they want him to win the job. He's a true freshman.
1: Because that dude,
0: five-star.
1: I mean, that dude was higher rated than Diabel.
0: Yeah. Well, because they didn't go out and recruit a portal quarterback when Joey Aguilar got denied his request for another season.
1: I don't think they could. I think it was over.
0: Well, I think he tried, and it was like, not going to happen.
1: No, I mean, they're portal. I think by the time it was revealed that Joey Aguilar could not come back and all of that.
0: Yeah, like, the quarterbacks were gone.
1: Closed.
0: Right.
1: They couldn't.
0: Right, and that's why I was arguing before he got drafted by the Rams in the top 15 that I thought Ty Simpson should have been playing for Tennessee.
1: Right on.
0: And should have gone and made a lot of money, because Josh Heupel would have taken him and figured out a way to pay him, but because they needed a quarterback. So, yes, that's the one in the SEC where, yeah, we have Faison Brandon, but we're rushing him onto the field. He's a five-star true freshman, because if you're looking for, I mean, that's the if you started rating quarterbacks that Texas faces just in the SEC, or really for the whole season, Faison Brandon probably on a talent level is up there, but he's last on the Longhorn 12-game schedule. Because even for Texas this year, in Horns at Half Pass, brought to you by Dr. Greg Eckert, the Texas State quarterback, Brad Jackson's a really accomplished and good player. Brad Jackson's a three-year starter who's dual threat and playing for G.J. Kinney. That's your first game. I mean, Texas is going to win that game. I'm not saying that, but you're going to see a really accomplished quarterback. And then you're going to see Owen McCown against UTSA, who's also extremely experienced. Sandwiched in between that is Julian Sain. And then you get Tennessee, and that's where you're going to get this freshman that you should be able to get after. But then it's John Mateer. Then it's Trinidad Chambliss. Now, Florida also has the – and that's why I was talking about Florida being a high ceiling or very low floor team, because Florida, Jack, is bringing in the Georgia Tech transfer, Aaron Filo.
1: Yeah.
0: And the offensive coordinator for Georgia Tech came in too. What if he's not – what if that doesn't click? That's kind of the concern, right? You bring in the quarterback and the OC. What if it does? You know, John Sumrall's got a good team, but if it doesn't in the SEC, your trip to the bottom comes pretty quick.
1: Yeah,
0: if the quarterback's not up to SEC standard.
1: And one more thing about Tennessee is, like, Faison Brandon. If you are walking with a true freshman starter, it's like he will play Furman, Georgia Tech, who is going to be down because they just lost a bunch of people. I mean, it was the end of Haynes King. Then they have Kennesaw State. Then they host Texas. So Texas is the first defense that kid will see in his college career.
0: Yeah, that will be a baptism by fire.
1: Yeah, and Colin Simmons.
0: I mean, that's why Peyton Manning's going to be rooting for Texas. He can look at the schedule, too, and know that they have a true freshman quarterback at Tennessee. So he's going to lead into Arch for that game. But Faison Brandon's going to be good, but you don't see true freshman quarterbacks starting in major college football
1: very
0: much.
1: Rarely at this
0: very
1: point.
0: Very rarely.
1: Right.
0: They sit and wait like Diabel is until Arch Manning hands it over.
1: But Diabel, the number 5 quarterback in that class, Faison Brandon, number 3.
0: Yeah.
1: Interesting.
0: Yeah, he will be up against Arch in that one. Hey, let me ask you this, though. So we'll get more on this quarterback thing coming up and the other great schedules the Longhorns have faced as far as quarterbacks go.
1: Good off season.
0: What's that?
1: Just talking about ranking quarterbacks and who's going to be the worst in the conference.
0: Well, that's
1: good stuff.
0: Let's look at the future. So Texas added another piece to their 2027 recruiting class yesterday. Steve Sarkisian and company went to Humble Atascocita and have landed a defensive tackle who's a 3-star player. We've talked about they're recruiting the very, very high end, the high 5-stars like Easton Royal and John Meredith, and then they're going to recruit a lot of 3-star guys that are developmental players they think can be in the program for a couple years. And they can get the best out of them for depth and for future players a year or two from now. Well, so that's what this kid looks like. He's 6'5", and he's 6'4", and he's 285 pounds. but his best football is ahead of him, so they brought him in. But here's my question, and this is for you folks out there too. 22 commitments now, or 21 commitments for Texas. 11 in the class of 2027 for Sark are from Texas. 11 from Texas, right? So you have 10 others. You know how many different states are represented by those 10 others? What would be your guess? So 11 of the 21 from Texas, 10 other commitments from how many different states?
1: 10.
0: Ooh.
1: That's it. 8? No, because I know we've like dipped into Florida a couple times, haven't we?
0: It's 8. And this is when we talk about Sark and his staff being nationwide recruiters. Let me give you the areas of the country in which Texas is either targeting or landed commitments from as they continue to fill out this class. Louisiana, of course. That's New Orleans, Louisiana, five-star wide receiver Easton Royal. They've got a player from Mississippi, Derwin Fields, an edge rusher from Brookhaven High School there in Mississippi. They have two from Alabama, right in the heart of Auburn and Alabama territory. Jabarius Garr, the defensive end edge, also Junior Tupou, who just committed over the weekend. So two from that state. Florida, Tyler Alexander, defensive lineman from Wellington, Florida. Two from California, Lucas Roa, the offensive tackle from Orange County, and then Kasai Curry, the defensive tackle from Chatsworth, California. That's a Sierra Canyon High School there, home of LeBron James kids. Also in Sierra Canyon, where the Longhorn point guard, the Texas basketball point guard, Isaiah Johnson, didn't he come from Sierra Canyon? Is that right? Or in that area?
1: I think so. I know his dad obviously has the LeBron connection.
0: And coaches basketball out there. So Sierra Canyon, Kasai Curry. Then Arizona. One, Noah Roberts, running back from Chandler, Arizona, a four-star. Illinois, yep, Illinois. Brock Williams, tight end from Libertyville, Illinois. New Jersey, Texas is in New Jersey with a tight end named JT Garachi from Don Bosco High School there in New Jersey. And then they're targeting a kid in Indiana, so that would Amonshin Sales. Now, Easton Royal is the fastest player in high school football, by all accounts, like 10-1 in the 100-meter dash. Think Xavier Worthy, but like 40 pounds heavier.
1: That's crazy.
0: Yeah, 10-1. But if you see Easton Royal, the kid from New Orleans that, you know, Texas has got a commitment from, but LSU's not giving up till the finish line.
1: Of course not.
0: This kid is Xavier Worthy, but when Xavier Worthy came to Texas, he was under 160 pounds. Mm-hmm. Easton Royal is almost 200 pounds and runs 10-1. I mean, he's built like he's thick and can run like the wind. That's impressive. And that's why he's the number one player and number one receiver in the country for most people. But number two on that list is the Indianapolis, Indiana prospect, Amonshin Sales. Had a great visit, and he's 6'5". So we have Easton Royal, the littler guy, but can run like the wind. Amonshin Sales is 6'5", catch radius, catch ability. And we heard Jerry Hamilton yesterday say of Amonshin Sales that he's 17. He came for his visit over the weekend, and they said this kid was like a grown-up. Like, he came in and was like, oh, my gosh, how mature is this kid? Kind of like they compared it to Kelvin Banks. Remember when Kelvin Banks came for his visit, the five-star offensive tackle? And they were like, how old is this kid? Like, he acts like I remember when I met Sam Ehlinger the first time, and I was like, how old are you? I got kids your age. They don't act like you. What's going on? Because he was firm handshake. Hello, sir. How are you doing? Apparently that's Amonshin Sales, the 6'5 receiver from Indianapolis, Indiana. So point of that in Horns of That Fast brought to you by Dr. Greg Eckert is this truly is a nationwide recruiting staff. They are everywhere. And they're going to go get the best players. And I know people will say, well, they have the money and the resources to do that. But everybody's got money and resources. I mean, you can't outspend everybody. Yeah. It just tells you they're building recruiting ties and they're not afraid to get in these recruiting battles in no matter what. I mean, Indianapolis, Indiana is the heart of Big Ten country now. Right? Indiana, Michigan, Ohio State have won the last three national titles. They're in on Amonshin Sales, obviously. Notre Dame is right there in Indianapolis, Indiana. Texas is in the mix on that. And they all have resources, by the way. So good for Texas, good for Sark. I mean, they're not just sticking in Texas. Half of the class is from Texas for 2027. The rest of it is from any other place they got to go to find them.
1: Right. I'm looking at this here with Easton Royal. There's a little bit of, as far as build goes, there's a little Devin Duvernay to it.
0: Yeah,
1: they're
0: Devin,
1: about the
0: Devin
1: same
0: was
1: height.
0: A track star.
1: Yeah, he's but Devin ran a 10.225.
0: You will not remember this, but when I see Easton Royal and his film, he reminds me of a great receiver I grew up in punt return. I saw Peter Warwick.
1: Sure, I mean
0: Peter Warwick played at Florida State.
1: Of course,
0: Peter Warwick was unbelievable, but he was so fast and kind of like Xavier Worthy. like just so fast in a short area, but then could explode past you.
1: He's 50 pounds heavier than Xavier Worthy.
0: I know, that's what I'm saying.
1: Crazy.
0: But can run right past you. Like,
1: yeah.
0: I mean, remember when the Wyoming coach said, I think Xavier Worthy is the fastest player I've ever seen in a football uniform?
1: Yeah.
0: Like he just got the corner. I was like, ooh, that's Easton Royal. And that's why the Chiefs said, no, yeah, we'll take Xavier Worthy and we'll use him in all kinds of ways. And
1: he has like the record for most yards in a Super Bowl or something. It was all garbage time, but still.
0: Counts in the record books. Book. Well, and they're going to need Xavier Worthy this year with Patrick Mahomes and the Chiefs. So, all right, there you go. There's a little horns at half past. We'll pick up that Texas quarterbacks they're facing challenge in the next hour because it's a who's who. And that's what I've said. I mean, just in the regular season, Jack, they're playing 5, 6, 7 really, really good quarterbacks that have an NFL future. And then if they, as I said, if you achieve the level that Texas wants this year and believes they can, that you will still likely have to face Gunnar Stockton
1: right
0: in the SEC title game, and then the tournament could include CJ Carr, Dante Moore,
1: Julian Sain again.
0: Yeah. I mean, that's the challenge of trying to win the national championship.
1: Quarterback is out of the Big 12.
0: Yeah, you have a good one in Arch, but man, you're playing some real good quarterbacks. And everybody says the offensive line will tell the tale of Texas. I would say that secondary. And can you, and the pass rush, can Will Muschamp deliver and match wits with these great offensive minds and these really, really experienced and talented quarterbacks they will face up and down this schedule? That becomes a huge question. All right, it's game time. Pick it up on the other side with the re-rack into the 10 o'clock hour on a busy Tuesday. It's game time.
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16: Arch Manning will be the second best quarterback on the field in every remaining game Texas has.
17: I agree with that. Okay? Yeah,
16: sure. He is 75th in quarterback rating, which is about right. Mm-hmm. He's been the second best quarterback on the field against Ohio State, UTEP, Florida, and now Kentucky.
18: He played better than Mateer in the OU game. I'll give him that.
16: But correct. It's the elephant in the room. It's an issue.
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16: Jeff Ward, 19 quarterbacks taken first overall in this century. Only one won a Super Bowl with his original team. And that was only, just to give you a big hint, only after a draft day detour. To me, the reality is this is not necessarily about the player himself. You know, this is what I call now is the Sam Darnold effect. Now we're starting to learn to appreciate. There's talented players taken at the top. There's talented players, quarterbacks, taken in the first round. But they keep ending up with these same trash franchises that keep turning them into bad players, only if these quarterbacks are lucky enough. Baker Mayfield, Sam Darnold, perfect examples. Could be Kyler Murray. He's the next case study. But when you're drafted by the trashy franchises that suck at everything they do, it ruins good quarterbacks. Once they get out, they get somewhere else, they've got life.
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0: Random facts ahead of the 10 o'clock hour. Jack, I do this random facts for our audience and for you because I know you like things like this. Put in your memory banks. Did you know that if you spell out every number, 8 is the first number alphabetically? 8. 0 is last.
1: That makes sense.
0: And 1 billion is the first number that has a B to start it.
1: Because there's really only 10 numbers.
0: Yes. Well, see, now you know that. And you can rattle that off. Do you know you're required to have a net worth of $5 million to open a Taco Bell franchise? Yeah, and $2 million of that in personal liquidity.
1: If anyone wants to throw nearly $5 million my way as an angel investor, I could have my own Taco Bell.
0: I'd go Chick-fil-A, but you probably, you got to be like an old football coach or something to get a Chick-fil-A sponsorship. Hey, did you know the main reason Will Smith, have we seen Will Smith in a while since he smacked Chris Rock at the Academy Award?
1: He's been around.
0: Is he done? What's he done?
1: He was doing what he was doing before, making a bunch of bad movies.
0: Is that right? He's still making movies, literally? Yeah. I didn't know he even made a movie.
1: But he hasn't made a good movie in a long time.
0: Yeah, well, he was a movie star.
1: He was in, like, Suicide Squad. Remember that?
0: I didn't know, like, he even put a movie out recently. That's how unaware I am of Will Smith. But, you know, he only did the Fresh Prince of Bel-Air. Because he owed $2.8 million in back taxes and needed money from his hip-hop days. He apparently didn't pay his taxes. 70% of the pay for his first three seasons of The Fresh Prince was garnished by the IRS. You know they can do that. They can garnish your taxes to pay the taxes. Uncle Sam's going to get his. And how about this? Hitler, Hitler. Did you know he had a British half-nephew named William Patrick Patty Hitler? Who joined the U.S. Navy during World War II and had to fill out a form
1: Bill Hitler.
0: Of any relative who might be fighting for the enemy. He had to fill that out.
1: Adolf, cousin Adolf.
0: Hey, it's Patty Hitler. How you doing? Yeah, that's, we can't get after him because of relation.
1: Congrats. Yeah, I mean,
0: ties.
1: He won.
0: Yes, his side won, but a lot of people died, too.
1: That's true.
0: And a lot of people didn't need to die. Yeah, good. It's pretty noble, as a matter of fact.
1: As Indiana Jones said... He hates those Nazis.
0: See if you agree with these. The top TV... we're not going to do... We'll do this tomorrow. I'll save this for tomorrow because it's too late. I thought it was going to be a good little fact, but not too long. I just looked up the clock. Hey, are you going to watch any of this Wimbledon that's starting today and starting this week? Wimbledon, the All England Club. You grew up playing some tennis.
1: Yeah, I played some tennis in high school. I'll watch it.
0: And you did the pickleball event recently. Are you a pickleball convert?
1: A little bit. It's very fast paced. It was like hard for me to figure out the scoring because it's not like regular tennis, but it was pretty cool. I mean, it's like when you think of pickleball, you're thinking of like your grandparents playing it, but then you see professional athletes doing it and you're like, oh, of course. Yeah. They're a lot better at this than you or I.
0: I think the average Joe realizes what a professional athlete means when they see them in person.
1: Like if this guy up on our TV screen here, Ben Shelton, who's the young, handsome tennis star of America, Ben Shelton, number 4 in the world.
0: Yeah, lefty.
1: Yeah, he's if he was playing pickleball, it'd look a little different.
0: Yeah,
1: he's dating Dennis Rodman's estranged daughter, I believe.
0: Is that right?
1: Trinity Rodman, the big soccer star. It's the big women's soccer star and the big men's tennis star
0: Rodman is the estranged daughter of Dennis Rodman.
1: Yeah, and she does not like to talk about it.
0: You're teaching me things here, Jack. This is great. They're the
1: young Gen Z power couple that everybody likes on social media.
0: Tennis and she's soccer.
1: Yes, on this social media day.
0: I could see the estranged daughter of Dennis Rodman being a phenomenal athlete because he was weirdo, but he was a phenomenal athlete.
1: And she does not like to talk about him.
0: I could see that.
1: She is her own person, and he was not a good father.
0: I could see that, too. Now he was our ambassador to North Korea.
1: Yeah, that's important. Glad we did that.
0: Hey, this says, I heard Will Smith narrating a TV show on about nature on Discovery Channel.
1: Yeah, he's doing that kind of stuff now.
0: That's what I figured after the fall, after he smacked Chris Rock, and he's going to be, kicked
1: also,
0: out.
1: I mean, I loved Men in Black and stuff when I was a kid, but he's not a big draw anymore. He made a lot of bad action movies in the 2010s before the slap.
0: Yeah, but he was quite
1: good. Pursuit of Happiness was good, I think.
0: All right. We'll be back. It's 10 o'clock hour. More on the quarterbacks Texas will face, more on the Longhorns and the two worst teams. We'll give you a preview because we're counting down the teams all the way to SEC Media Days. 20 days from today will be our first show from Tampa, Florida and SEC Media's gathering with 4 teams each day. So we're previewing each team on our way there, starting with the bottom and going to the top. We'll have the two worst teams that we think will be the worst teams in the SEC this year. Coming up next hour, it's game time.
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0: As I wrap up my work here today, I will go climb into my Genesis four-door sedan. Absolutely love that vehicle and drive home. And it's been driving like that for 7 years now, and it's over 200,000 miles. Bought it a little bit used, but what a great deal I got on it. But, man, it's been driving like a top ever since. 212 or 13,000 miles now on my Genesis. And I can promise you this, when this car, whenever it is, when it finally runs out, I'm going to get another one because I love the Genesis brand. 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

0: Sark and the Horns grab another big name recruit. Tuesday, Patrick Osborne, your 1027 ESPN Sports Update. Texas Longhorns been on a roll lately, recruiting top talent from all corners of the nation. And this week, three-star defensive lineman Jason Johnson has become the latest. Johnson hails from Humble, Atascocita, over there near Houston, and his final visit here in Austin recently was apparently enough to get him to commit to Texas over other schools like LSU and Vanderbilt. Overall, Johnson's the 21st commitment of the 27 Longhorn recruiting class, the third interior defensive lineman commit. On to the world of baseball now, where the Texas Rangers have found themselves above 500 once again following their weekend sweep of the Blue Jays and yesterday's win over the Cleveland Guardians 6-3. They remain a half game over the Mariners in the AL West. Solid night for Cameron Colley. He logged his first big league at bat. Just so happened to be a triple. 43-42, the Rangers record now. The Astros, though, still struggling to gain ground as they drop one against the Twins 5-4. Houston still three games below 500 at 42-45. Two games south of the Rangers in the AL West. And things didn't go their way in the NBA Finals, but the San Antonio Spurs have been making some early offseason moves nevertheless. Sharpshooter Julian Champagne set to reportedly sign a new three-year, $45 million contract, going to keep him in San Antonio through at least the 2028-29 season. He's coming off a pretty good year in which he broke the franchise record for threes made in the regular season, 195 of them, surpassing Danny Green's mark of 191. Spurs head coach Mitch Johnson calls Champagne, quote, an unsung hero for the team over the past season. And there are your headlines. Patrick Osborne for Sports Anytime. 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
1: Here we go. Says, come on, E, leave Sacramento alone. When they had Chris Webber, Peja, Mike Bibby, they were a pretty good squad. That was 30 years ago.
2: Sabonis and Fox made the playoffs.
1: Sacramento is irrelevant.
2: No, they are. I'm just saying.
1: Some of these guys will talk about Chris Webber. I mean, come on, man. That guy's been on doing broadcasting for 15 years
2: that's
1: at this
2: true.
1: Point.
2: But, hey, dumb teams are only dumb as long as they're dumb. If they had Acuff and Durin, I'd be like, that's something. They will blow it. Don't worry. They'll screw it up. And those guys will have great careers elsewhere. But like all of a sudden, from having absolutely nothing, having Zach LaVine and DeMar DeRozan and Russell Westbrook rotting away over in Sacramento, they would have Acuff and Durin. I'd be like, hey,
1: I'm just saying,
2: that's intriguing.
1: Anything in Sacramento in the last 25 years has been the witness protection program. They just don't move the needle.
2: Same as Charlotte. Now
1: nothing
2: I'm like, hey,
1: happened.
2: They're making good moves that I like.
1: At least that's on the East Coast, and they can play at like 6 in the evening so I can watch them. All right, let's get to the A Block. It's brought to you by Apple Leasing. Our good friend Scott Cross and his team just leasing cars and making friends into their fourth decade now at appleleasing.com. Says Golden State was embarrassing before Steph. That's true. You gotta start somewhere.
2: Chicago's been embarrassing before and after.
1: I promise you this. If I'm still fortunate enough to be doing radio when Sacramento gets good again, I will talk about them. But until they do, they are witness protection. Hey, so here it is. A Block. I gotta give credit to my good buddy and former co-worker, Jeff Howe. He wrote a cool story at On Texas Football yesterday. Jeff's now doing great work there. And it's something we've talked about. It's just the amount of great quarterbacks the Longhorns would face. The Longhorns have a pretty good quarterback of their own. They might have the best quarterback in the country in Arch Manning. We all know that. Where does he rank? If you go find 15 rankings of the best quarterbacks in college football this year, some will have Arch number one, some will have Arch number nine. I mean, that's how deep the conference, the college football quarterback parade is this year. And Texas plays a bunch of them. But it's a good history lesson, okay? Because one of the clear takeaways from this past weekend's Manning passing camp in Louisiana was on Will Muschamp's return to Texas to retake control of the Texas defense, this time under Steve Sarkisian. He did it previously under Mac Brown. It coincides with the 2026 schedule that is absolutely stacked with top-tier quarterbacks. Let's run through it, and then we're going to have a history lesson on the toughest years for facing quarterbacks the Longhorns have faced. And let's say that, Jack, in that history lesson, there were plenty of years where Texas didn't have one. Like, they were facing really good quarterbacks, but they didn't have a quarterback.
2: Yeah, like the Big 12 and the 2010s.
1: At least this year, they have Arch. But here we go. So, before the Longhorns even play an SEC game, they're going to face some really good quarterbacks accomplished. Now, you say what you want about Texas State and UTSA, but Texas State's Brad Jackson and UTSA's Owen McCown. Owen McCown was at the Manning Academy, or Manning Camp. I mean, those are accomplished players. I mean, those guys have played a lot of football. They've been all conference players. So you're going to see really experienced guys. And at least Brad Jackson is a dual threat player for the Bobcats. And then, of course, sandwiched in between that is Julian Sain, who, if you go to those lists of quarterbacks I was talking about, he's going to be number one to number five on most of those lists. He's a really good player. And he's got Jeremiah Smith to throw the football to and Ryan Day and that crew still running the offense there. But it's safe to say. So you got those three guys to start. And then if you're just to get you caught up, you got those three guys. Brad Jackson, Owen McCown, Julian Sain are the first three quarterbacks. I mean, combined, those guys have played about double-digit years of college football. So you're seeing experience and experienced coaches. G.J. Kinney, he's a quarterback guy. UTSA. Who's UTSA's coach? Why can't I think of his name right this second?
2: Jeff Traylor.
1: Guy's been doing it forever now. And then Ryan Day in Ohio State. That's probably a good thing for Texas. And because if you're looking for questions on this Texas defense, it's in the secondary. Like you got names that you hear you like. But Manny Muhammad's now off to the NFL. Michael Taft is off to the NFL. You know, how does this secondary grow up? And it'll be tested early. That's a good thing. Especially against Ohio State. So those three, and then you get to conference. And week one in Knoxville, Jack, might be the most opportune matchup the Longhorns will see all season. Because Josh Heupel and company lost their 2025 starter, Joey Aguilar. Remember, he tried to petition for another season, and the NCAA said no. And so he's out. And they did not land a high-profile transfer quarterback. And Josh Heupel, they're going to turn to one of two unproven young quarterbacks. And it looks like right now, when Texas goes to Knoxville, five-star freshman Faison Brandon is the current favorite to be their starting quarterback. A true freshman. Faison Brandon, five-star kid. There's also an open competition with a redshirt freshman named George McIntyre, I should say. So Tennessee, that's probably a good ramp-up for the Texas defense into the SEC. They'll see three more experienced and probably better quarterbacks in the first 3 weeks before than they will in Knoxville. And then they get to a stretch that will be, you know, week two of the SEC schedule. They're going to face John Mateer in Oklahoma up in Dallas. We heard about Mateer being bulked up and stronger and looked great. That thumb injury really derailed what was a promising start for him at Oklahoma. Everybody talked, he was one of the guys getting the buzz for the way he performed in Thibodeau. So you're going to see them in Dallas. And then in week three, it's what, do you know that by the time they play Ole Miss here in October, Trinidad Shambliss will turn 24 years old. So you're going to face 24-year-old Trinidad Shambliss. So right. Back-to-back really experienced quarterback. Mateer was a starter at Washington State. He'll be in year two at Oklahoma with the same offensive coordinator. So Will Muschamp and that defense will be tested by experienced QBs with good play callers, without a doubt. Week four of SEC play, bit of a reprieve. It's Florida here at DKR. First-year head coach John Sumrall is expected to have a first-year starting quarterback as well, and that's going to be Aaron Filo, Philo. He's a Georgia Tech transfer, and he's a strong favorite to be the Gators' starting quarterback, and he is following their new offensive coordinator, Buster Faulkner. So that's one of those bring the quarterback and the OC, Jack, from Georgia Tech. John Sumrall, first-year head coach. So you're bringing a first-year quarterback, but he will have experience with that OC. But that's a bit of a reprieve when you get home.
2: Sure.
1: And then they're going to face Mississippi State, who we just talked about last hour in Horns of That Pass with Kamario Taylor. Young guy. So, again, you'll take that.
2: Yeah, redshirt freshman.
1: Redshirt freshman, very talented. But then week six starts a pretty good gauntlet of quarterbacks. Week six is a trip to Missouri for Texas. They're going to face not just maybe the best running back in the country in Ahmad Hardy. They're also going to face Austin Simmons. If you haven't been keeping score, Austin Simmons, remember him? Left-handed starter who was supposed to be quarterback one at Ole Miss for Lane Kiffin before he got banged up a little bit, and then Trinidad Shambliss emerged and exploded onto the college football scene. But doesn't mean Austin Simmons isn't a good player. Lane Kiffin had tabbed him to be their quarterback, and then he got hurt, and you couldn't take Trinidad Shambliss out. He just performed too well and took him all the way to the playoff. And gosh, all the way, where did Ole Miss get to? Final four? Final four.
2: Yeah.
1: They're in the semifinal last year with Trinidad Shambliss. But Austin Simmons, good player. And that'll be on the road at Columbia. So that's a tough quarterback. And then it's on to Baton Rouge from there to face Arizona State's transfer Sam Levitt under the direction of Lane Kiffin. Then Texas will host Arkansas and their new head coach Ryan Silverfield. Likely redshirt sophomore KJ Jackson is the starter there. And then, of course, you wrap up the regular season in College Station facing Marcel Reed. So that's pretty good gauntlet, right? I mean, you do face Arkansas and Mississippi State, who we think will be the two worst teams in the SEC this year. Both are here. You do get Tennessee with a young quarterback, but the rest of it, veterans and really good players. So Will Muschamp's inaugural Longhorn defense, the second time around, will face some really, really good quarterbacks. And the question is, Jack, where does it rank over for Texas in the last 25 years. And it's interesting. This is where I'll give Jeff Howe the credit. He did the deep dive. You probably have to go back to 2008. And you know what that was, 2008 season? Texas was really good. They had Colt McCoy. Yeah. And they went 12-1, got hosed in Lubbock, or you know, hosed themselves in Lubbock, and then lost and then won the Fiesta Bowl, beat Ohio State. But that was Will Muschamp's inaugural Longhorn defense. And that year, they faced seven quarterbacks in 2008 in that regular season who were either drafted or on active NFL rosters at some point in their career or made all NCAA recognized All-American status while they're in college. So seven of the, that was back, what, 12 games? Yeah, 12 games. But you in that year of 08, they faced Sam Bradford and then Robert Griffin III. Both were eventual top 10 draft picks.
2: That's right.
1: Zach Robinson, Oklahoma State. Played in the NFL. Stephen McGee at A&M drafted.
2: Graham Harrell.
1: Missouri's Chase Daniel went undrafted, but then played 14 seasons of NFL football, won a Super Bowl, and Graham Harrell was part of a championship in Green Bay in 2010.
2: Really?
1: Yeah, 2010, Graham Harrell.
2: I didn't know that.
1: So Aaron Rodgers. So seven, that's the deepest group that Jeff was able to uncover, the deepest group of really top-end quarterbacks. Seven's the number.
2: And wasn't Ohio State's quarterback Terrell Pryor that year?
1: In the Fiesta Bowl,
2: yeah.
1: Was he?
2: I'm pretty sure. 2008?
1: Yeah.
2: That was still Jim Tressel.
1: It was Jim Tressel. So seven is the most the Longhorns, according to Jeff Howe, has faced in the regular season in the program's previous 20 seasons. So it's never happened. That was

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1: Then 2019, Joe Burrow, Jalen Hurts at Oklahoma, Max Duggan, Skylar Thompson, and Iowa State's Brock Purdy. Pretty good run. Then 2021, Texas faced Max Duggan, Brock Purdy, Tyler Shuck at Texas Tech, who was hurt, but now he's playing for the Saints.
2: Shucking and jiving.
1: Shucking and jiving. Will Howard, and then Oklahoma, of course, famously replaced Spencer Rattler with a guy named Caleb Williams in the first half of a Red River Shootout game in 2021, and the rest was history. So we could debate all morning which is the best or toughest or most accomplished, but really can't be argued. This might be the most grueling challenge of quarterbacks that any Texas defense has ever faced. Because as Jeff Howe dug into, 2008, there wasn't anything in the previous 20 years that came close to that. So from 2008 to now is almost 20 years. You're talking about 18 years. This could be, and it's could, right? It's potentially the most difficult, and that's, Is that fair to you to say, Jack, that the biggest question mark on the Texas football team? I know everybody's going to say offensive line, but you could have an equal question about the secondary.
3: Yeah.
1: Because it's young.
3: It is.
1: And we're hearing Bo Masco is going to be really good from Rutgers, but we haven't seen him play in the SEC yet.
3: I think it's a very capable secondary room, but it could also be exposed at times.
1: Well, and you're going to face quarterbacks who can expose it if there are issues.
3: Exactly.
1: That's going to be, because I really trust the front. I mean, the front defensive front's going to be excellent at Texas, and that helps any secondary. We know that. And Will Muschamp is going to play. And this is one of the, this, when you look at this gauntlet of quarterbacks, and let's not just add quarterbacks, Jack, you've got some incredible offensive minds in there and play designers and play callers. I mean, you're facing Ryan Day. You're facing G.J. Kinney in week one, who gets credit for, you know, being very creative and what he does with his offense at Texas State. Then it's Ryan Day in Ohio State. Josh Heupel, even with a freshman quarterback, is, you know, pretty dynamic with what he does with his offense. We know, you know, and we'll see with Pete Golding at Ole Miss. Who's calling plays for Pete Golding at Ole Miss? It's somebody that was, I think it's Charlie Weiss's kid. Is he still there calling plays?
3: I think he might be, yeah.
1: I think it's Charlie Weiss's son.
3: He stayed, right?
1: I believe so. And so that will be a cape really, I mean, Lane Kiffin is seen as the best. Colin Klein at A&M is into his third year now calling. Oh, Colin Klein left. Colin Klein's coaching college football now. And they promoted from within for Mike Elko, as their offensive coordinator for Marcel Reed. So again, point of it is that if you're looking for what can derail Texas as far as their hope of making the tournament, making a run, because all these quarterbacks you face, folks, don't even count what you're going to see when you get to the playoff.
3: It's a John David Baker for Mississippi now. Charlie Weiss Jr. did, in fact, lead for LSU.
1: Okay, so then you're going to see, when you see Sam Levitt and LSU in Baton Rouge in November, that's some really high-level play minds, play-calling minds. And I would say this, because, again, this whole thing, because you could still see Gunnar Stockton if you get to the SEC title game, and then when you get to the tournament, if you get there, now you're talking C.J. Carr, and you're talking Dante Moore, potentially. Or this is where you're going to see maybe the best
3: Hoover.
1: Of the Josh Hoover at TCU, or Julian.
3: Indiana.
1: Yeah, so that's where we're at. It's fun walk down memory lane. Which one of those runs of quarterbacks that I mentioned stands out to you the most?
3: Top to bottom, probably 08.
1: Yeah, that was a great year. That was such a fun year, but it was also such a frustrating year.
3: I still think, like, that team was better than 09. 08 team
1: was
3: 100%,
1: better than 09 by 100%.
3: Like a margin.
1: And 09 made the championship. Right. We were fortunate with some good gracious and against Nebraska in the Big 12 championship game and a clock operator, but not either way.
3: There's a second left, man.
1: Well, that and
3: come on.
1: I'm still not sure about
3: that. Hit with
1: that.
3: 1 second. Ball bounces.
1: Hit what?
3: 0.1 second.
1: Hit what? The camera. Does that count as the ground?
3: It hit an obstacle on the sideline. That's out of bounds. Mac's right. Mac is right.
1: Mac was always right.
3: Death Texas Texas beats Nebraska.

0: man. I've told you that story when I stayed at a hotel up there near Arlington, up in Garland, because it was just up the tollway. And it was one of those where they had the big courtyard in the middle, and the big, you know, the home rooms were around the courtyard. And that mostly were Nebraska fans. Somehow I ended up at a hotel was Nebraska fans, and they almost burned the place down. Like, they were throwing stuff off down into the atrium, throwing trash cans. They were so mad after that game, because Nebraska fans were so tired of Texas at that point. And that was some good fortune. But either way, you're right. 08's team was better than 09's, because that was when you started to see the disintegration of the offensive line.
1: Yeah.
0: And it just wasn't, they weren't as dominant.
1: Like, you didn't have Earl Thomas either, you know?
0: No, they weren't as good.
1: No, they did.
0: But they did make the championship, and if Colt McCoy hadn't gotten hurt, they might have beat Alabama, won the national title. We'll never know. We'll never know. That's all time, you will never know. But there you go. So, yeah, probably the 08. 08 is seven top quarterbacks who played either in the NFL, you know, were high draft picks, or were really, really accomplished college quarterbacks. Pretty good. But that run right there where, I mean, how about Robert Griffin III when he won the Heisman? You got Landry Jones, who played in the NFL. Brandon Weeden, Ryan Tannehill was a top seven pick in the draft. Colin Klein was really good and tore up Texas. But that Taysom Hill, Bryce Petty, Trayvon Boykin, Patrick Mahomes run. And the bad part of that is you just did, Texas didn't have a quarterback at all. And so that was rough. But I got
1: a defensive coordinator after Taysom Hill.
0: I got to throw that 2015 and props to Jeff Howe for doing the deep dive and reminding us all. But Mahomes, Jared Goff, and Baker Mayfield in the same season.
1: Yeah, that one is probably more top end. But
0: and Mason Rudolph still playing.
1: He is. He's on the Steelers.
0: Probably. Trayvon Boykin would probably be playing if he didn't become a criminal. And then 19, Joe Burrow, Jalen Hurts, Skylar Thompson. Is he still playing? Brock Purdy, Max Duggan. Purdy, obviously, Hurts, and Burrow are still pretty good NFL quarterbacks. And that was 2019. And LSU won the national title that year. All right, we'll be back. There you go. There's a walk down memory lane and a look to the future here with Will Muschamp and what this Texas defense will be facing. That's another reason. If you're looking for reasons why Steve Sarkisian brought Will Muschamp back in to play some press man defense, to be ready to go and not play passive defense against these quarterbacks, you can't.
1: Mm-hmm.
0: You got to disrupt them. You got to get in their face, and you got to weaponize Colin Simmons and all your weapons to get after these quarterbacks, or they'll tear you apart. I don't care how good your secondary is. These minds, these quarterbacks, these skill players, you got to get after it. And that's another reason Blake Gideon's back. Speaking of 2008, Blake Gideon's back coaching safeties, and back on campus. So that's, if you want to win the national title, you got to get through that gauntlet to get there.
1: Just before we go to break, a ball in college football, a loose ball is ruled out of bounds the moment it touches anything that is out of bounds. So the camera operator is out of bounds. The play is dead at 1 second.
0: And I still am not
1: Nebraska
0: sure.
1: Nebraska has no case. They have no case. I just watched it. It hits the guy with a second. A full second's left on the clock. 0-0-1.
0: Fair enough.
1: I've never understood this argument. I've also never understood the USC. You know, Vince was down. Okay, it would have been 1st and 10 at the 11. Great.
0: There we go. Look, it was close. It was very, very close. And that's why I said friendly clock operator, because it was close.
1: It wasn't Jerry World.
0: If that had been the Nebraska guy running the clock, Might have run out. All right, we'll be back.
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0: On World Social Media Day today, I can tell you this. 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He'd love to be yours if you would like a great new smile. It's never been easier, more affordable, and Dr. Eckert makes it amazing. He's the best cosmetic artist in Texas. 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You'll take it like I will to my grave. My first smile that I was God given. I was a teeth grinder, so I just, chipped it and ground it down, and I didn't like to smile. Now, Dr. Eckert and his team have restored mine, and I absolutely love it, and you will too. 512-834-1, the phone number there, 834 is, Dr. Greg Eckert, online at DrEckert.com, 345-3166. That's 345-3166, not the text line. Okay, Jack, Longhorns, as you heard from Patrick Osborne, top of the hour, did land a commitment, recruiting commitment for the class of 2027. And it's a big defensive tackle, 6'4", 285 out of Houston, Atascocita. And the Longhorns are hot pursuit for more because, the roster limits are expanding. For everybody. So I don't know what even recruiting class you're looking for, but who had the best day on the recruiting trail yesterday was the Ohio State Buckeyes, the Longhorns opponent, week two. They landed a 5-star defensive lineman, a pass rusher, Marcus Fakatu. Got to say that carefully. Fakatou. He is from that school. I guess it's a power out there at Sierra Canyon. 6'7", 275 pounder. They, remember, the Longhorns have a big defensive tackle coming in from Sierra Canyon. Sierra Canyon is where LeBron James kids go, if memory serves. And he's the 13th ranked recruit. But Marcus Fakatu committing to Ohio State yesterday, big one from Sierra Canyon out there in Chatsworth, California. They also landed a 5-star offensive tackle named Caden Moss. So Ohio State having a good day, on the high school recruiting trail. Longhorns, of course, doing just fine as well with their commitments. But again, that's for the future. We're talking about the now, mostly. And let me say this, Jack, because, we are 3 weeks away, 20 days, 3 weeks from yesterday, we're going to be live from SEC Media Days in Tampa. And what I wanted to do here over the next 3 weeks before we get there is have a bit of a preview for our audience of the teams we're going to cover when we get there. Because when we get there, there's going to be breaking news. We'll be talking to coaches, talking to the commissioner, talking to players, press conferences. It's a pretty intense whirlwind of info. So it's always a good as we get the college football publications coming out and the magazines and the portal season. Rosters are pretty much set. Let's work backwards. We'll start at the bottom and work to the top of the SEC and get a little bit of a preview. So because of that, we only have 13 shows between now and five next week, five the following week, and three more this week because we're off Friday. So
1: beautiful.
0: We're going to have to do two a day. I can do basic math.
1: Two-a-days.
0: I was not a math major at St. Edward's, but I can do basics. We're doing two-a-days today, tomorrow, and Thursday, and then one-a-days starting on Monday as we climb into the top 10 teams in the SEC. And this is all based on, you know, power ranking projections, but the bottom team in the conference that we will, because all 16 teams are represented at SEC Media Days, and our coverage out there will be brought to you by Hayes City Store and Ice House, speaking of food comas. But bottom of the conference is expected to be, who would you pick right now, Jack, as the worst team in the SEC of the 16 entering this season?
1: Just off the top of my head, it won't be. I think Mississippi State should be improved. I think Kentucky had a good portal. Is it Arkansas?
0: It's Arkansas.
1: Okay.
0: It's Arkansas. But when we're going to preview them next hour with their new head coach, Ryan Silverfield, who's come in from Memphis. But, you know, it's either them or Mississippi State. Because I know.
1: Oh, come on, man.
0: What do you mean?
1: Nah, it's about right.
0: I mean, it's somebody's got to be last.
1: That's true.
0: I mean, that's kind of where the SEC is, and now you're playing nine conference games. You know, Mississippi State and Arkansas, these bottom dwellers in the SEC are part of the teams that didn't want to go to, I mean, the top teams didn't want to go to nine conference games because that's another conference game that can derail you from the playoff. The bottom teams are like, no, what do you mean? We could schedule someone we could beat there. And we might make a bowl game on a good year. We might get to six wins and get ourselves to a bowl game. But, you know, that's not the case any longer. They're going to the nine as of this year. But it's got to be somebody. I mean, when you're looking at the conference records and you know, the top of the conference, here's your choices to be the worst team in the conference. Mississippi State, Arkansas, Kentucky, Vanderbilt was really good last year, Missouri, Florida.
1: You haven't said Auburn yet, have you?
0: Auburn. I'm just working my way up.
1: I know.
0: But, it, you know, South Carolina's got Lenora Sellers. I mean, this is a deep conference. And when, so as hard as it is at the top of who's going to win the conference, you know, who's the worst team? It's probably going to be Arkansas and then Mississippi State. But Mississippi State has a really talented quarterback named Kamario Taylor. And Jeff Lebby's in his third year. Of course, he's Art Briles' son-in-law.
1: Beat Arizona State, almost beat Texas, you know.
0: But that's the thing, right? Mississippi State is off a 5-8 campaign a year ago. And safe to say, Art Briles' son-in-law needs more than competitive losses and the occasional flash.
1: Correct.
0: Because to signify a step forward for them. They got to finish games. They got to win games. They do have a high upside offense that, led by their dynamic quarterback, Kamario Taylor. And we're going to hear coming up next hour, our buddy CJ Vogel was really impressed with Kamario when they were at the Manning passing camp this past weekend. But, you know, the other side of the ball is going to be a struggle for Mississippi State. Texas, you know, once they got going, they, you know, everybody puts up points on their defense. And, you know, so here's what, just part of our preview for Mississippi State, who will probably be at the bottom of the conference. The former Baylor and Oklahoma offensive mind, Jeff Lebby, in his third year. So here's what he's done for his coaching staff. He's brought in Phillip Montgomery. Remember him? He was at Baylor. Then he went on to be the head coach at Tulsa for several seasons. Well, he's now rejoined Jeff Lebby because he got fired at Tulsa with the Golden Hurricane. He is now back running, you know, as a co-head coach kind of thing, running the offense with Jeff Lebby. They worked together with Art Briles at Baylor. They have also hired Zach Arnett. Remember him? Zach Arnett's the aggressive young defensive coordinator who took over the program at Mississippi State when Mike Leach passed away. Mike Leach had the heart attack in December of that year. Zach Arnett took over, and they gave him a year to run it, and it wasn't going good, so they hired Jeff Lebby. Well, Jeff Lebby said, well, look, I need a defensive coordinator. Let me go get him back and get Zach Arnett. So Zach Arnett is back. But, you know, they're going to be an entertaining, competitive Mississippi State Bulldog team thanks to the offense. And I think that's, if you're saying, well, what do I tune in for at Mississippi State? Kamario Taylor. Right. Kamario Taylor. Actually, I'll play this for you now because it's worth it. CJ Vogel was on our show yesterday, and I asked him who really stood out. You were at the Manning camp. You were standing on the sidelines watching these guys throw around. Again, they're throwing on air, so there's, you know, what are you going to say? But this is a guy that's CJ Vogel who stands on a lot of sidelines and watches a lot of players, either their high school players or college players, was really impressed with the Mississippi State quarterback.
16: The other is Kamario Taylor out of Mississippi State, 6'4", 230. We know he can run the football. I accounted for 173 rushing yards against Ole Miss, again, a team that finished in the Final Four a year ago. But his arm, I mean, the ball just leaves his arm with so much juice and zip. It was really impressive. I don't know if he'll be the most accurate quarterback that will this year. But the ability to make big plays vertically down the field will open up the front seven of defenses and allow him to pair his legs with the big playability with his arm. And I think they're really looking forward to a big year in Starkville as a result.
0: All right, and that is an opponent for the Longhorns here in Horns at Half Past, Kamario Taylor. Because if you're a Texas fan, you know you have a very tough schedule. But you also have the two teams that we think are going to be in the basement. You do play Arkansas here. You do play Mississippi State here. So there is some reprieve. But Kamario Taylor is one to watch. And remember, when Texas played Mississippi State, it was Blake Chapin, the veteran quarterback that had been at Baylor. And they were trying to, you know, get another year out of him with Jeff Levy. And it was working, but, you know, they just couldn't stop anybody. So, but then he got hurt and Kamario Taylor took over. He is going to be a dynamic dual threat quarterback in the SEC. But as part of our preview brought to you by Hayes City Storm Ice House, Jack. So here's the thing for a team like Mississippi State. How many games are they going to win? Like win games. And that's when you look at Arkansas or Mississippi State and you look at their schedule, you're like, well, where are they going to find W's? Because you can say, well, somebody's got to be last. But at the same time, I mean, where are you going to post victories? That becomes your challenge. And when you're playing in the Southeastern Conference, and here's what I'd say about Mississippi State. So wins, you know, I don't know. Where's Mississippi State going to find W's this year?
1: ULM, Minnesota, and Tennessee Tech to start.
0: Yeah. So there's three.
1: Then, I mean, they get, I don't know. I wouldn't pick them to beat Missouri, but I wouldn't be shocked. At South Carolina, to me, feels like a loss. Vanderbilt and Auburn at home. Vanderbilt and Auburn at home.
0: Could be. Yeah, and Starkville. Then, Starkville's a tough place to play.
1: And then the Egg Bowl. Who knows? Who knows what Mississippi's going to be. It's a rivalry game, but who knows?
0: They're not beating Trinidad Shambles if he's still upright.
1: Yeah, their new coach, is he Rodney Terry or is he the truth? You know what I mean? It's on the road.
0: I got Mississippi.
1: I'm not picking that. I'm 4-8. 4-8?
0: Yeah, I have Mississippi State going 4-8.
1: 5-7?
0: 1-8 in the conference. Yeah. I think they'll beat ULM, as you mentioned. Can they beat Minnesota and P.J. Fleck?
1: Yeah.
0: You know, can they beat an Auburn or a Tennessee Tech? Probably. But then they're not going to win at South Carolina and Lenora Sellers in their defense. They're not going to beat Missouri or Alabama or LSU.
1: Yeah, I'm throwing coin.
0: Or OU or Texas or Vanderbilt or Ole Miss.
1: I think they could beat Vanderbilt.
0: So 4-8 for Mississippi State would be our prediction.
1: Yeah, 4-8. I would set it at 4.5.
0: Yes.
1: I mean, I think that they could.
0: I would bet they're over under in Vegas. Anybody wants to put a bet on the Bulldogs out of Starkville?
1: Just to be, you know, friendly, they beat Arizona State. That was a fun game. They played Texas really tough. So maybe they pull off an upset here or there. Maybe they're favored against Auburn or Vanderbilt at home.
0: Well, but there's a surprise team each year. And again, here's what I would say about Mississippi State. I'm more bullish on them than I am Arkansas for the similar reason. Ryan Silverfield's in year one. And they took a ton of portal attrition, which happens, and Sam Pittman wasn't doing a very good job. Mississippi State, they're in year three of a head coach who's now brought Philip Montgomery in, who's going to bring another set of really, you know, explosive offensive eyes and a mind. Zach Arnett is back to run the defense. And you're right, can those close losses become some wins? And they jump from 4 wins to 6 wins or 7 wins. That is a fair question. And they have a kid who you just heard from CJ Vogel and Kamario Taylor, who has a chance to be, you know, not just this year, but into the future, a dynamic playmaker. And the Longhorns will see Kamario Taylor and the Bulldogs in October here in Austin. And by the way, speaking of those dynamic quarterbacks, coming up in our A block of next hour, we're going to go back to college football because coming out of the Manning Passing Academy conversation we had yesterday, passing camp, it again just clarifies and brings into reality just how difficult, you know, Will Muschamp's first, you know, year back, the reboot of Will Muschamp running the Texas defense, this time for Steve Sarkisian. The gauntlet of great quarterbacks they're going to face on this schedule. I mean, they were all at the Manning camp this past weekend, and that's going to be the challenge because we know Texas has a real good quarterback in Arch Manning, but, you know, there's very few games that Texas will play where they're facing a rough player at quarterback, and it's the most important position in the game, and that's the challenge for Will Muschamp. But we'll ask the question, how about this? Is Will Muschamp's year back running the Texas defense the toughest stretch of quarterbacks they will have faced for the program since his first year here?
1: Oh, man.
0: Since his first year here. I'll take you into that coming up on our A block and remind you, if you're thinking, well, who's that and what year was that and who's that, I'll connect all the dots. But coming back, Jack Farrell is going to get us the details on all these NBA trades that are going on, because Ja Morant and apparently LeBron James is trying to reunite with Anthony Davis. I don't know what's going on. Is it just movement and rumor, or is there impactful things happening that are going to shake up the hierarchy of the NBA? We'll talk about it coming next here on Game.
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23: In the NFL, the customer is king. In college football, the coach is king. It's so weird to me. Everything in the NFL is about you, the consumer. 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It lives and breathes to be in the media business. The messaging now is, and from college football coaches, and they get away with it, is it's about us. It's about us winning. It's about us getting in that tournament. The NFL would say, we don't give a flip what you say, coach. All we care about is the betting public, the fantasy public, and the viewing public. That's all that matters, because that's how we make money. This is why I've said the networks have to take control, and they should start by taking control of scheduling. There. This shouldn't even be a topic. Scheduling should be taken away from college programs. They don't have you in mind, which is weird to me.
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15: All right, all right, all right.
0: All right, some text on the quarterback conversations we just had. This says, guys, in 2014, Charlie Strong's first year in the very first game of his Texas career, Texas lost David Ash and Dom Espinosa in the season.
1: Yeah.
0: In their careers, they never played football again. Tyrone Swoops became the starter. John Harris. No, I mean, the program recruiting-wise, because what Mac Brown did from 1998 – until they started to really dominate in 2002 and 3 and then 4-5, was just stack great players. Just recruit at an elite level, and the resources of Texas, he recruited at an elite level at North Carolina, but but better at Texas, and where he started stacking recruiting classes, and we saw all that. And if you start to really chart the decline of Mack Brown at the end of his tenure and run, was the recruiting. The recruiting fell off. Even after 05-06, and where they were so good, and Colt McCoy and that crew kind of were still built the way the previous group was, learned from them, but just the overall talent in the program started to decline. And you can go research the changes Mack Brown made in their strategic recruiting plan. We should also say that that's when also coincided when Nick Saban came online and really changed the ecosystem of college football completely with how, you know, he came back from the NFL and started building NFL-like front offices in college football, and then everybody started to copy that, and Mack never did. Mack never copied Nick Saban. Didn't think it was right. Kind of did the Dabo Swinney thing. But either way,
1: after dying, he died.
0: Evolve, yeah. Evolve, or you're going to get left behind, whether you liked it or not. Because I remember Mack saying, well, this is not the way it's, what do you mean, front offices? We got 10 coaches. We'll do this. We'll handle this. Because that's what had worked for Mack. But obviously, Nick Saban had one way, and then he went to the NFL, had a couple years there, and then came back and said, wait a second, there's no rule against building front offices and hiring all these former coaches to be analysts, and there's no rule against that. So why, if we have the budget to do it, why don't we do it? And that's really where, you know, Nick Saban changed the equation. And so yes, by the time Charlie Strong took over, I mean the program just, there wasn't a lot of talent in the program. There were some. You know, Mack Brown still was doing a good job recruiting the top end players, but it was just the depth of the program. It was the second and third deep. I mean, we talk about this with Sark now. You're trying to be, and I would say that, you know, the reason that I can look at this and parallel Steve Sarkisian into year six with Mack Brown into year six is that it's reminiscent. It reminds you, and like obviously Sark's in a whole different era now with portals and, you know, transfers and NIL and all that, but it's still the same premise. You're trying to stack really good players in depth to be able to weather injuries and be able to get through the gauntlet of a season and all the things. Mack Brown certainly did that at a very high level for his first 10 years on the post, and you would argue 12 years. But yes, it did decline. And this gets to our quarterback conversation, because yes, Colt McCoy in 2008, Texas had a great offense and a great quarterback, and they went 12-1. There were years in that decade from 2010 to 2020 where, you know, everybody had a better quarterback than Texas. That's not going to be the case this year, though. Texas faces a gauntlet of quarterbacks that are among the top in the country, but guess what? Texas may have the best one. Texas may have the best quarterback in the country. Is that fair to say, Jack? I'm not saying they do, but if Arch Manning continues his upward trajectory and his maturity and the growth, they very well may have the best quarterback in the country, and the weapons they put around him are far greater than what he had last year.
1: I think at the same time, both of those things are true.
0: Yeah.
1: I mean, I don't know if there's any quarterbacks that by the end of the season are definitely going to be better than Arch Manning. I think it's a conversation.
0: Yeah, well, I mean, Dante Moore.
1: Right.
0: You know, and we'll get into this tomorrow, because here's what I was amazed with is that the guy that everybody was talking about leaving Manning Academy, you probably heard it too, Jack. Who was everybody talking about? Everybody was you know, everybody got to talk to Arch Manning, but yeah. Everybody was talking about, let me play this for you. I'll just play it. This is from Todd McShay's podcast. Todd McShay, right? He and his co-host, you know who he does his podcast with? But this is, we heard this from both C.J. Vogel and Jerry Hamilton yesterday of, you know, who stood out in, you know, gym shorts and a T-shirt at Manning camp. And this is what the Todd McShay podcast had to say.
3: All right, well, don't bury the headline. Like, who is camp MVP? Who was walking home with the T-shirt, the trophy that they hand out at all these camps? I know they don't actually do that. But the Todd McShay camp Manning Passing Academy MVP 2026 is
4: CJ Carr, Notre Dame.
3: Wasn't even close.
4: Love it. Julian Sayin was there, and Arch Manning was there, and there were a lot of other guys that were exceptional. And I say that his performance in throwing the football was, like, that's the jumping off point. Man, like, I know, you know, he's Lloyd Carr's grandson, and he's been around the game his whole life. And we've watched his tape, and we're going to dive in even more for Thursday and get into all the nitty gritty, right? The areas he can improve, what his strengths are, all of it. Man, but you think about, like, Brady and Breeze, and you think about, like, the modern day, even like Mendoza last year, talk about, like, repetitive, like, repeatable form mechanics. It like, I don't want to say robotic, because he's not a robotic player, but, like, when it comes to footwork, timing, ball out. Just stand.
0: Right, there you go. There's Todd McShay. And that echoes exactly what we heard from Jerry Hamilton in this spot yesterday. C.J. Vogel in our 9 o'clock hour yesterday. We talked to both of them. That's interesting to me, Jack, that everybody that was there, all the quarterbacks are 40-plus that are going to play college football this year. C.J. Carr was the one that stood out.
1: I believe that. I think C.J. Carr is a really good quarterback. I almost said Stroud. C.J. Carr. And that's the problem when we've criticized Notre Dame this year. Their schedule is ridiculous, and also I think they're one of the three best teams in the country.
0: Yeah.
1: Like, I think that Notre Dame has a chance to they're gonna be number one in the postseason because they're not going to have played a single team. Like, I guess they play Miami, who I don't think is going to be as good as they were last year. And then they're going to be there at the end of the season with Indiana kind of did the same thing. It was like a cheap schedule, but at least they're in a conference. But they were the best team by the end.
0: Well, Indiana went to Penn State and won, and Penn State had a preseason really talented team that didn't live up to billing with James Franklin, but they had made the coaching change by then.
1: Quarterback at that point, but yes.
0: Indiana also went to Oregon and won a game in the rain with Fernando Mendoza. True. So, I got ripped by the Notre Dame fans, and I'll stand by my point. I mean, we talk about Sark and Texas and Will Muschamp and the quarterbacks they face. Who's the best quarterback Notre Dame faces in the regular season? Darian Mensah at Miami. That's a home game.
1: Certainly, actually.
0: And who's next?
1: I need to check.
0: You're going to have to look for a while. And that's kind of the point. I have no problem with Notre Dame. I have no problem with how good I think Marcus Freeman is as a coach and his defense and Leonard Moore at corner. And they're going to be outstanding. And C.J. Carr very well might be the best quarterback in college. It's just if everybody's playing to get to the 12-team tournament to try to win the championship, and the schedules can't be that.
1: Jennings at SMU, probably.
0: Ooh, I do like Kevin Jennings, and he was good at the Manning camp too, by the way. That he might be better than Mensah.
1: Hudson Card's not at Purdue anymore, right?
0: I have no idea.
1: Drake May's not at North Carolina.
0: No.
1: Is old JT Daniels still at Rice?
0: No.
1: I don't think so.
0: No. It's a weak schedule, and Notre Dame would admit that, and their only two tough games are BYU and Miami in the regular season. And that's more of a criticism with college football. That, you know, the schedules can't be that dramatically opposed, but, you know, it is what it is. You got to go play it. And the point of that is Arch Manning could be the best quarterback, but C.J. Carr and Notre Dame are going to be there too. And that's kind of the point, that if Texas can navigate this schedule with their defense and, you know, their more explosive offense and all the things, then you get to the tournament and you're going to face a C.J. Carr and a Dante Moore and, you know, more NFL quarterbacks. So I do think this is a fair, if Texas gets close to achieving their goals, this will be the toughest array of quarterbacks and gauntlet of quarterbacks the program will have ever faced in a given season. And that's why we went through the history of them, 2008, 2019, 2016, all those years. But this one's really, really good potentially for the Longhorns. All right, let's give me some college football music, Jack, because one thing we're doing here all the way to 20 days from today, 20 days to... We're going to be in Tampa for SEC Media Days, brought to you by our friends at Hayes City Store and the Ice House there. And we're going to count down the teams because when we get there, it's going to be four teams a day, four coaches a day with players, and it's going to go pretty quick, whirlwind. So always good and fun to talk football in June and July. We're working our way from the bottom to the top. We power ranked 1 to 16 based on CBS's publication over the weekend and several others. Who's going to be the worst teams all the way to the top? And yet last hour we previewed Mississippi State, who plays the Longhorns in October of this year with Kamario Taylor. I think the worst team in the SEC this year, Jack, is going to be Arkansas. I think it's going to be Arkansas. Somebody's got to be last.
1: That's right.
0: And I just think with a first-year head coach and what Sam Pittman wasn't doing when he was let go.
1: And the cupboard's been cleaned out.
0: Cupboard's pretty bare. And when you change a coach out, you know, he can bring in guys from Memphis all he wants. And you're playing in the SEC now. And so I think Ryan, let me play this for you. Here's Ryan Silverfield talking about what drew him. What Memphis isn't far from Fayetteville, right? As far as the border up into Tennessee. And, he's excited to be at Arkansas, but same time the challenges are there. But here's what brought Ryan Silverfield, the first year head coach of the Razorbacks, to call the Hogs.
5: I think the number one thing you get here, and everybody has a perception of a place because of maybe the wins and losses. Mm-hmm. And you get here and you go, man, this place is special, right? You heard about it, you read about it. Maybe you've traveled through Northwest Arkansas and you get here and you're like, man, this place is beautiful. Mm-hmm. These fans absolutely love the Razorbacks. Mm-hmm. And we have a quote in my office and it actually says, you don't come to play for the University of Arkansas. you come to play for the state of Arkansas. Mm. And it's people all the way from West Memphis, mm-hmm. through Little Rock, through the Ozarks, all the way to Northwest Arkansas that, man, they just love everything about this university and our football program.
0: All right, so there's Ryan Silverfield. He'll be taking over. And he inherits a very difficult situation there. Razorbacks 2026 schedule, you know, like all schedules in the SEC offer little relief. There might be enough transfer talent to put some, to be competitive on most Saturdays, but
1: yeah,
0: it's going to take him a minute. It's going to take him a minute.
1: Sure.
0: And do it his way. So here's where I can give him. I give Arkansas wins over North Alabama, Tulsa, Missouri at home, maybe? Missouri at home? But that could be a loss.
1: I mean, I think any of the, like, they could win one of...
0: They're going to beat North Alabama and Tulsa. And then it's a coin flip at home with Missouri in South Carolina. And then they're going to lose to Utah, because they got to go to Utah. Then they play Georgia the next week. Remember when the schedule came out and the AD, Hunter Yurachek, was so mad? Because they play Utah, like, at late at night out west. And then they got to go to Athens and play at 11 in the morning the next Saturday. That's going to be bad.
1: They might win three games.
0: Then they have to play A&M at A&M.
1: Yeah.
0: They have to play Tennessee. They have to play at Vanderbilt. They have to play at Auburn. They have to play at Texas and LSU. So I've got
1: LSU at home. Great.
0: I got them 3-8. Or 3-9. 3-9, maybe 2-7, 1-8 in conference play.
1: I would put it at 2.5 for them. I mean, I just...
0: 2.5 wins?
1: Yeah.
0: So they're going to beat North Alabama and Tulsa, and you don't know that they'll win another game.
1: Because that's the thing, is like the teams that are also power ranked at the bottom of the SEC, they miss most of them. I mean, their easiest SEC opponents are Vanderbilt and Auburn, but they go on the road. Those are on the road.
0: Yeah.
1: So maybe Missouri at home.
0: Missouri and South Carolina, their easiest home SEC games. Easy, like most winnable.
1: But like, I wouldn't pick them straight up in any of these.
0: Yeah,
1: I would pick them against North Alabama and Tulsa. I have no idea what Utah is going to be, but that's it. 9:15 on the road.
0: And Ryan Silverfield's in a spot where he's just trying to rally the troops. That interview that I played from, he's meeting with the guy that runs Tyson Foods. He's meeting with Jerry Jones in his office trying to get some money banded out.
1: They have some continuity at quarterback. Is that the best thing you can say?
0: Well, is KJ any good?
1: Exactly.
0: KJ Johnson's their quarterback, right?
1: KJ Jackson.
0: Jackson?
1: He's a guy that's been on the team for 3 years. That's what I just said is a fact.
0: Yeah, is that a good thing?
1: He didn't. I think he started like one game. He's been in a few. I mean, when Taylen Green would get hurt, he'd come in, and that's a when Taylen Green would get hurt.
0: Well, he's been on the team for 3 years, but this hasn't been the coach or the coaching staff,
1: right?
0: Now he was a winner at Memphis, and Silverfield's the guy.
1: Well, all these, but I got five guys are winners at where they came from.
0: I might be with you with 2-10.
1: I'm just saying 2.5 is where I'm setting it. I'm happy if you want to take the over, but I'm setting the over under at 2.5.
0: Yeah, they got to play at Utah.
1: I just wouldn't pick them if you asked me straight up, like, in any of these games, even though some of them, like, they host Missouri. I think Missouri's going to be better than them.
0: Yeah, well, Missouri has
1: Ahmad
0: Hardy.
1: It's hard to win on the road in the SEC.
0: And Eli Drinkwitz is in year, what, four?
1: Right.
0: And he's got Ahmad Hardy and Austin Simmons, who was supposed to be the starter at Ole Miss last year, and Trinidad Shambles blew up.
1: So that's what, like, if you say, hey, they're actually going to give A&M a really good game, or they're going to give Texas a really good game, like, I don't care.
0: Well, that's what I do. That's going to be my question for Silverfield in year one. Can they be competitive in all those brutal road games? Utah, Georgia,
1: they just don't,
0: LSU, Texas.
1: They didn't get a good draw. I mean, maybe they beat Tennessee at home.
0: Maybe.
1: I have no idea what Tennessee's going to be, but I think Josh Heupel's a good coach.
0: They may have a redshirt true freshman playing quarterback at Tennessee this year, as we just learned in our A block. All right, we'll be back with other news. Then we're going, You Don't Know Jack, top of the hour. Also, did you see the Diana Russini video that is out this morning?
1: Lord.
0: Oh, boy.
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9: Here you go. 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
12: 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You threw it at me. You threw a hot dog at me.
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21: 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Simmons, Apple TV lead MLS analyst Taylor Twellman, actor Colin Hanks. And now, it's Rich Eisen.
29: All right, everybody, welcome to this edition of the Rich Eisen Show, last day of June. We're right there, man. We're right there.
13: Wow.
29: Football season's right around the corner as we're in the midst of football season with the World Cup off the hizzy yesterday, as Stuart Scott would say back in the day with me. That was ridiculous action that we saw in the World Cup knockout rounds. Three matches yesterday. Three coming up today, right in the middle of today's program. The Ivory Coast, or is it just Ivory Coast? Mike, is it the Ivory Coast?
30: Oh, good question.
13: Ivory Coast.
29: You don't know? Oh, really?
30: Oh.
29: Okay.
30: Oh.
29: It's Ivory
30: if
29: Coast.
30: I'm wrong.
29: I need to get this right because J.K. Simmons is in our green room, Academy Award winner, and he roots for the Ohio State. You know what I mean? So I want to make it sure. Is it the Ivory Coast?
30: Well, no, it's just
29: Ivory Coast against Norway, which means the Netherlands is out, but we still have a Holland playing for Norway. We're going to be rolling in that one. France takes on Paraguay. Germany took on Paraguay yesterday, which improved the United States win over Paraguay. France taking on Sweden. Mexico taking on Ecuador. Let's go. Taylor Twellman in hour three to talk about everything that we just saw. And it's going to be great. Colin Hanks, one of our favorites, is returning in hour number three. He's in the latest season of Silo on Apple TV. And we're going to do the usual with him, which means we play the stepdad game. What do you mean by that?
30: That's great.
29: Apparently he and his dad, who you might know as the cowboy from Toy Story.
30: Yep.
29: You know, among other things. Apparently he and his dad, when they watch football games together, look at the coaches on the sidelines and wonder what type of stepfather that coach would be. And we've got a whole new round of coaches for him to play that game with later on in hour three. It's a delight every single time he appears. And J.K. Simmons is in the new television show on MGM Plus called The Westies. And he's going to be joining us in about 17 minutes time now to talk about all of that. He might, you know, make a mention or two about the Ohio State or his favorite baseball team, the Detroit Tigers, which waxed my Yankees last night for their fifth straight loss. How are you over there, Chris Brockman?
0: Well, the Red Sox are one of the hottest teams of baseball, winners of 8 of 11. I'm doing excellent.
29: Good to see you over there. DJ Mikey D is in D's Nuts. Mike Del Tufo. TJ Jefferson, is that candle lit over there?
1: Candle's lit. They should just cancel baseball.
29: Well, oh, no. Your team needs a seance.
1: We need a restart.
29: Yankees haven't won in about a week. Yeah. Ever since Coop went to summer camp.
0: Oh.
29: Yeah, Yankees haven't won ever since he went. Okay. We got to clean that house.
2: Yeah, got to clean that house. Took the mojo with him?
29: Yeah, 844-204-RICH, number to dial to have a conversation with us today. Listen, folks. LeBron James might be in play. I'm serious. Brian Windhorst, who is in this chair next to me, in which J.K. Simmons will settle in.
1: I think
29: Academy Award winner
1: I
29: will settle in. And he said that LeBron James has not made himself available to talk directly with the Los Angeles Lakers about a contract. The problem with that is, for the Lakers, is that between the Knicks winning it all, words I just love to say, between the Knicks completing their comeback on the San Antonio Spurs for a fourth game in the NBA Finals, and 6 p.m. Eastern tonight, 3 o'clock El Segundo, California time. Again, our studio is just up the street, or we're up the street.
0: I left my wallet.
29: We're a little bit north from the Lakers facility. Okay. And
3: here it comes.
0: Literally, as you're talking about LeBron, there is LeBron James news via Shams on Twitter right now. LeBron James will continue his NBA career next season, but has informed the Lakers that they can move on without him because he will play elsewhere.
29: Okay.
0: Clutch Sports CEO Rich Paul has told ESPN this. What? That is 1 minute ago.
29: Well, then, he's in play.
0: Wow.
29: Because, again, if he wasn't making himself available to talk in the negotiating window with the Lakers, then he clearly wanted to talk to everyone else.
0: Yeah, buddy. Mm-hmm.
29: If he's, like, basically like, yeah, no, I'm playing golf.
0: He's very busy.
29: I can't meet with you to talk about a contract in the negotiating window, the exclusive negotiating window between the end of the NBA Finals and 3 o'clock local time here in El Segundo, California. He clearly wanted to talk to somebody else, and he's going to talk to somebody else.
2: You can go home now.
29: The question is now, obviously, the where. Where is it best for him to ring chase? Because I imagine that's what it's going to be about. And how much of a haircut is he willing to take?
0: Yeah.
29: Because he doesn't seem to be, so far in recent days, interested in doing, say, what Aaron Rodgers did with the Pittsburgh Steelers, which is pay for way less than what his first ballot Hall of Fame career mandates somebody with that resume. And LeBron is playing at the top of his game in a way that I don't think Aaron Rodgers is, or has, despite flashes of Rodgers. And I'm making this analogy because I'm talking about somebody in the similar age group at the end of a career looking for one last shot. And the question is, where is it? Does he go back to places where he's once belonged, to use the Beatles phrase? Does he go back to Cleveland? Does he go back to Miami? Wouldn't that be an interesting way to bolster the Giannis acquisition in Miami, is to welcome LeBron back to South Beach? And that means only one thing if he does go back to Miami. And I'm totally speculating here off the top of my head. I have no idea what they can pay LeBron, fit in or anything like that. But if he does go back to Miami, well, there's only one way to find out about it. That's him sitting down with Jim Gray to take his talents there. Or does he go to Golden State? And Brian Windhorst said on the family of ESPN shows on this day that the Warriors were going to attempt to sign LeBron tonight. 3 o'clock, right in the middle of your California day. Does LeBron look at Steph Curry and call him teammate as opposed to opponent and friendly frenemy, I guess, right? Mm. Does he join Steph and Draymond and Jimmy Butler? Because apparently the Warriors have told Jimmy Butler they're not trading him, which means I guess the Wizards are uninterested in coughing up Anthony Davis. Kristaps Porzingis just showed up in Golden State, did he not?
3: He's back 2 years, $40 million.
29: So is Uncle Al, right? Didn't Horford stay put there too?
3: I think so, yeah.
29: So
3: are they all old team?
29: I guess. What is it, like Cocoon 4? I mean, you know, they jump in the Chase Center pool with the regenerative eggs at the bottom?
3: Seems like it.
29: I mean, how close is LeBron to the Brimley line?
3: Oh, I mean, he's
4: not far.
3: -8, right?
29: He's probably close.
4: I think he's already been.
5: By the way, the Brimley
4: line—he's already been in that pool. To be honest with you,
5: the Brimley line is really funny.
29: So, who else? Who else would LeBron jump in with?
6: Old, too old.
29: Who else would he jump in with? I don't know what. It's definitely Portland's got a bunch of point guards now.
4: Yeah,
29: and Ja Morant.
5: Ja, baby.
3: I mean, that's a huge trade, by the way.
29: I know that. That actually happened yesterday.
3: Yeah, yesterday afternoon.
29: As well.
3: Without giving up any picks, too.
4: That was the key. Portland doesn't trade picks.
29: I'm only just throwing that out. There's no chance LeBron goes there.
4: No.
29: Certainly if the owner's like, what do you mean we're giving away T-shirts just for the playoffs? What are we talking about? LeBron's not playing for that guy.
3: Yeah, this feels like Warriors or bust.
29: Really?
3: Yeah.
29: Cleveland? You don't think going back to the land, winning one more time, finishing up, going back home, going to the East?
3: But he'd been there, done that.
4: Yeah, it's already over. But I see what you're saying because it would be put a nice cap on it.
3: But he did that already.
4: But he has done it. But
29: so the Warriors.
4: But going home bust? At the end is always. It always seems like the Warrior tries to travel. The Warrior.
29: Listen, if I'm the Warriors,
3: I'm gonna run back the Olympics.
29: If I'm the Warriors, I move heaven and earth to make sure this happens.
3: I'm with you.
29: Certainly, if they have closed the door on the Lakers so publicly that there's not even a leverage play to be made, then what does that mean for the Lakers? Let's sit on that. Based on obviously never say never, but the fact that he's said, oh, I'm done golfing long enough to tell you we're done.
4: Go kick rocks.
29: Okay, go kick rocks. You know, go hand your game balls out to somebody else.
4: So he's going to be a Warrior. It's already been
29: that. If this is in fact the case, he does leave a trophy in the case here in Los Angeles. He exhilarated fans for years. I know they didn't win. More than one. And I know when they won one, he was in the bubble. I get it. Everybody had to play under the same awful circumstances. And they were the most successful at it. But that just means, clearly, they're moving on with Luka and Austin Reeves. If I'm not mistaken, did I see amongst all of this World Cup craziness and everything, doom scrolling for any other actual real news, DeAndre Ayton opted back in?
3: He did, yeah. Okay. Yeah, you saw that.
29: Now,
4: really? Okay, I missed that.
3: Yeah.
29: And so, I don't know who else they can add, but that does feel like the Lakers are not still in the realm of the Thunder and Spurs. Fair to say? Without LeBron?
3: Fair.
29: Playing the way that he did? Last year, last playoffs.
3: Sean's adding that the Lakers expressed to James that they wanted him back.
29: Of course.
3: But he has decided to move on.
29: Let me tell you what the Lakers wanted. Him, to finish his career here in L.A. and for them to fet him in the manner in which they're used to fetting people who have, A, won a championship there, or B, an all-time great. That's what they do. But something happened.
4: So no fetting will happen?
29: No fetting.
4: Ain't going to be no fetting?
29: Well, I mean, there'll be a welcome back video played on the
4: Crypto screen. The boos are going to be.
29: No, boos.
4: Oh, they're going to boo him.
29: They'll boo him in this town?
4: Yeah, I believe so, Rich.
29: No chance. No way.
4: We'll see.
29: They'll be happy to lay this at the feet of, Laker fans will be happy to lay this at the feet of Rob Pelinka more than LeBron James.
4: There's a number one Laker fan we could call right now.
3: I was going to say, we have a second hour open. We need to put up the bat.

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2: Man, people will gravitate to hating on Dallas almost instantly. 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Tell me there's something else. 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What else would be driving the joy of hating the Cowboys? Hating on. It's very rare. An NFL game, most of the response and most of the coverage is, see, the owner blew it. Nobody ever says that except the Dallas.
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11: You think Bo Nix is mad that he was the fifth quarterback taken in his draft class?
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11: round. He's the
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11: seed in the AFC with Sean Payton. And why did Sean Payton take him? Experience.
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11: 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I like it for Dante Moore. I think Ty Simpson at Alabama is making a mistake, as I've said. But again, time will tell. But as I've said, you find me the quarterback who has succeeded at a high level in the NFL with fewer than 20 starts at the college level.
12: 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Where it's going to be doesn't matter. You really want to be a Jet? 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But getting those starts is important. Dylan Raiola, you know, we talk about him, kind of weird guy. 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
12: 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I think it was a smart decision by both those quarterbacks. Go to play at Oregon, and also for Dylan Raiola. 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

0: 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Carl from Die Hard just scored in Dallas, I believe. Erling Haaland says, I have a left foot. Ho, ho, ho. Listen, when as I explained to you, I'm loving this World Cup. I'm not a soccer expert, football expert. But if Erling Haaland is on the field and somebody else has the ball, don't send three defenders to that somebody else, leaving Haaland by himself in front of your keeper, because he just tapped it with his left foot.
1: He literally just like
0: okay, great. That came in like what, the 89th minute or something?
1: 86. It was late.
0: Okay,
1: late in full time.
0: So Ivory Coast furiously trying to tie, get the equalizer.
1: 7 minutes of extra time,
0: and there's a bunch of extra time. LeBron has responded to the Lakers note from Jeannie Buss. Saying thank you to LeBron. He wrote, no, thank you. Truly an honor to wear the, and he uses the heart symbols of purple and gold while trying to continue the greatness and legacies that came before me. Hope I made a few proud during my stint.
1: Good thing there was a comma there.
0: Okay. listen. What is it? That?
1: Well, if it was just no thank you, it would have been like,
0: I know that.
1: Oh, no. I was mad.
0: You're right, I know.
1: The comma was important.
0: A heavy lift from the comma right there.
1: Yeah.
0: Thank you. So, it's over.
1: Okay, all good. He's moving on. Yeah.
0: Now, where is he going to go? And the whole idea of maybe playing with Steph Curry before he retires.
1: Hey, Warriors, big favorite.
0: Well, we cut the sound. What podcast is this on? Mind the Game. Oh yeah, his pod with Steve Nash and Steph Curry, a guest and a subject matter.
2: Bro, I'm telling you, it's one of the best experiences. Like, it was everything. People like ask me all the time, like, you know, finally got an opportunity to play with Steph. Like, what was it? I was like, everything and more. Like, it was perfect. First person I text.
3: Exactly. I was about to say that moment.
2: The first person I text when I was trying to assemble the team, whatever. It's first person I text. I said, bro, he said, good willing. Injuries, like, I'm good injury wise. That's the plan. I said, say no more.
3: Mm-hmm.
2: Say no more.
0: All right. So if he wants to just do professionally what they did Olympically, it's there.
1: Yeah, Ramona Shelburne just tweeting, LeBron James and or his reps will talk to a few teams once free agency opens in a couple hours. No rush to make a decision.
0: I think we've got a new decision. We'll talk about it on Wednesday's show, that's for sure.
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10: me
9: that.
10: Daddy.
9: Stop.
10: Jeff,
9: stop it.
10: Call me Daddy Ward. 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
9: Don't ever say that again.
10: What? Call me Daddy?
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10: Yeah.
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10: Nope, just came off the top of my head.
9: Yeah.
10: I like as it. 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
11: Has there been two more soap opera drama-filled organizations over the past 5 years, Jack, than the Dallas Mavericks and the Michigan Athletic Department? Now they're coming together? I mean, my goodness, the Dallas Mavericks have gone from Mark Cuban selling the majority sale of the team to the casino magnates from Vegas, and then a trip to the NBA Finals, but then the stunning trade of Luka Doncic to the Lakers 7 months later, and everyone involved in that trade is now gone, then they're totally rebooting, and now enter Dusty May, the absolute rising star of basketball coaches, and he leaves Ward Manual in Michigan high and dry back in Ann Arbor, where, gosh, the Mavericks have had their drama. It's been scandal on top of scandal in Ann Arbor. It goes back to the football national championship with Jim Harbaugh 3 seasons ago that was preceded by recruiting scandals and Connor Stallions, only to see him jump to the NFL right after it and leave them with the gift of Sharone Moore.
12: Our basketball coaches punching other coaches in the face.
11: Yeah, and then here comes this savior Dusty May, but a couple years after that, he's bouncing.
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13: 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I'm the broker and owner of Waters International Realty. My favorite part of working with Waterloo Media has been by far the level of communication I have with not only my sales rep, but also the on-air talent and some of the leadership within the actual station. They've been phenomenal when it comes to making quick changes to our campaigns to adapt the things that are going on, for example, COVID-19. 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
18: The top 10 quarterbacks, according to CBS Sports in the SEC, they had Arch Manning ranked first. Manning's athleticism is often overlooked. He's the most physically gifted of the Hall of Fame Manning lineage.
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18: 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I didn't see Archie. I know Peyton didn't run 21 and a half miles.
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17: 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Jeff Ward and Ed Clements.
21: Chris Mad Dog Russo, who went to a weird place today. You're of the Bob Dylan era.
22: I am, but with all due respect, I never was a huge Bob Dylan fan.
21: I don't know how he ended up where he did, but he did.
23: I've had enough with Kelsey. I've had enough with the girlfriend. And now I got Caitlin Clark in the mix. I saw Caitlin Clark play, 50 games in college basketball the last 2 years? I never heard one reference. I never saw her father with a Chief jersey on. I never saw her with a Chief hat on. I heard not one reference in 50 games that she was a Chief fan. And then all of a sudden now, I was a big Kansas City fan. Oh, come on, stop, please. When Taylor Swift's Bob Dylan, come back and talk to me.
22: When Taylor Swift's Bob Dylan.
23: Which has that sort of impact. Come back. You can use Swifties because anyone. Come back and talk to me.
22: I would probably contend she has more influence than Bob Dylan ever had.
21: She makes more money in one afternoon than he did in his life.
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18: Has there been two more soap opera drama-filled organizations over the past 5 years, Jack, than the Dallas Mavericks and the Michigan Athletic Department? Now they're coming together. I mean, my goodness, the Dallas Mavericks have gone from Mark Cuban selling the majority sale of a team to the casino magnates from Vegas, and then a trip to the NBA Finals, but then the stunning trade of Luka Doncic to the Lakers 7 months later, and everyone involved in that trade is now gone, and they're totally rebooting. And now enter Dusty May, the absolute rising star of basketball coaches, and he leaves Ward Manuel in Michigan high and dry back in Ann Arbor, where, gosh, the Mavericks have had their drama. It's been scandal on top of scandal in Ann Arbor. It goes back to the football national championship with Jim Harbaugh 3 seasons ago that was preceded by recruiting scandals and Connor Stallions, only to see him jump to the NFL right after it and leave them with the gift of Sharon Moore.
20: Our basketball coaches punching other coaches in the face.
18: Yeah, and then here comes this savior Dusty May, but a couple of years after that, he's bouncing.
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1: 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I suggest texting. 512-834-1027. 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You can follow me on Twitter. We don't say X around here. On Twitter, I'm at Jeff Ward Show. It's a good idea for you to post comments. There's plenty for you. But when you post comments, we prefer that you not suck with those comments. See, we want you to make the show better. That means be interesting, compelling, snarky, mean-spirited, don't really care. Just make the show better with your comments. That's at Jeff Ward Show. 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It's free. 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The Jeff Ward Show podcast is available wherever you download podcasts. And even though I look a lot like Shrek, we post a segment to YouTube as well. Subscribe to it, the Jeff Ward Show on YouTube. Wow, didn't think we'd be going here this fast, but here's a simple poll. It's really, you can do whatever you want with this. It's easy. And the categories for the poll would be this. Good idea, bad idea, and then if you want to add a third, if you want, dumpster fire. Got it? I don't think there's any other direction to go. Good idea. You say bad idea, or you can say dumpster fire. I guess, you know, put it in parentheses, a dumpster fire waiting to happen. I just want you to keep those things in mind. I feel like Texas Tech, or maybe it's just one person that seems to be running Texas Tech. Feel like that might be the case, but either way, it's like Texas Tech has decided that they're screaming out to all of you, and have been screaming out to all of you for quite some time. You just don't know us. You don't know us. You don't get us. You people, right? The rest of you, that kind of thing. You just don't know us. How's that working out for them this spring and summer? The more they or he, the face of the franchise, talks, how is it working out? The more noise made, how's that working out? So they're not done. They're not going to quit talking, and they're not going to quit screaming out to you, you don't know us. Remember the questions. You had good idea, you had bad idea, or you had dumpster fire. Texas Tech, or the person running the place, I don't know what officially what the title would be, the face of the franchise, the emperor, whatever's going on there, they have given the go-ahead, ready for it, for a documentary. Oof. Okay, good for my business. When in doubt, when people do stupid things, it's good for my business. When people talk about doing stupid things, it's good for my business. And it's really good for my business when people fight with you about the stupid things that they do. That's great for my business. So the producer of the Connors, this makes me laugh to remember Connor Stallions, the greatest porn, non-porn name the media cycle has ever known. But the producer of the Connor Stallions documentary is the man behind the documentary on Texas Tech over the last few months. The end result, by the way, just to refresh your memory, of the most bizarre, like a Coen Brothers movie couldn't make up the cast of characters at Michigan, right? You just couldn't. You wouldn't believe it. So in the end, just to put it in perspective what that documentary was like, in the end, multiple people had been suspended by the Big Ten and by Michigan. Some were charged with crimes because it kept spinning off in weird directions. Some were fired. And the head coach, Jim Harbaugh, left to go to the NFL, even though he had been suspended because of Connor Stallions. Remember, Connor Stallions was the guy that put on disguises and spy on the other team, right? So Jim Harbaugh had been suspended almost as many games as he'd been on the sideline that season. They win a championship. Jim Harbaugh says, I'm out of here. He goes to the NFL. His replacement, that went well too. His replacement, of course, took over the job. He was suspended also because he was involved in the Connor Stallion storyline. And then, of course, that ended badly with him going to trial for stalking his office girlfriend. So you think Texas Tech is putting out a really good idea by going here? Is that what you think? I'm glad they're doing it. Don't get me wrong. As I said, the more human train wrecks that people invite themselves into, the better for my business. I didn't expect to pick up the New York Times. Pick up the New York Times. What is that? Like I went and bought it out of a machine or something? I didn't expect to log on and think, oh, cool, Texas Tech is up for a documentary. Boy, that's smart. So I'm glad they're doing this. But normally I would say, I mean, for my business, I'm glad. But normally I would say pulling the curtain back doesn't end the way you think. It doesn't work the way you think. When you get bunker mentality, whoever you are, wherever you are, and then you keep screaming at the world, give me more coverage, give me more coverage, it doesn't work the way you think. In fact, it does just the opposite. You would think they would have learned that. But I'm happy they're doing it. Here's the thing you always have to remember. It's not a good day for you when you're on my show. I'm glad you are. It's just not really smart on your part. So just remember, and I don't think they remember because I think they're screaming out at everyone. Obviously, they're now saying, you don't know us. We need to talk more. You don't know us. But remember this. Americans don't want mundane stories. Americans don't really care about your football practice. Americans don't really care about knowing you. Americans really aren't going to sit down and watch a documentary because they want to learn more about how your recruiting process works. No, they want characters and they want you to be a mess. That's what they want and that's what they'll get. So it feels like the MAGA money guy at Texas Tech is the one that signed off on this, but I don't know. The Times isn't saying. Because he seems to be really desperate to talk and really desperate to tell their story and really desperate to say, you don't know us. And it never, ever ends well. Oh, it ends great for me, but it doesn't end well for you. So Tech is falling. You know what Tech is falling into? It's an easy trap to fall into. And that is, the more you see of me, the more you're going to like me. The more you hear from me, the more you're going to understand me. That's what they're falling into. And nobody cares. They just want to see you be a mess. We didn't watch the documentary about Michigan football because you really wanted to know how successful they were at running the ball. No. We watched because they're a dumpster fire. What do you think this is going to be? Really? You wanted to go here. So, you know what's amazing is the last 4 months haven't taught them anything. Like, I can't believe there's not someone around the office. Again, I'm glad that you're not. I can't believe there's not someone around the office. If they're allowed to speak to, you know, I don't know who's, obviously someone's running the place. It feels MAGA obsessive-like. Like, the media needs to know me. I'll fight the media kind of mentality, and it really backfires on you. And you would think the past 4 months would have taught them that. They're sitting here thinking, man, the world's got this thing all wrong. We're decent people. But the world knows what you say and how you say it. And you don't have control of this. You do know there's history, which is what's really interesting. There is history. I'm not going to say it's the first, but there is history in West Texas of unlimited access. And when that happened the last time, the people of West Texas, not all of them, but a lot were furious. and the book became a bestseller and a hit movie in a huge streaming series for years. The book was Friday Night Lights, and the author was Buzz Bissinger. The book was great, but a lot of people in West Texas said, you made us look bad. You don't know us. You pull the curtain back, you're not going to like the way it ends. You're doing it again, Tech. You're crazy. I thought you were crazy a month and a half ago for nonstop talking. That video was foolish. It doesn't work. And now look what you're doing. If they just had more access to us, if they just heard more from us, surely people are going to think differently of us. Yeah, right. Game on. New York Times today says Paramount Plus to air Texas Tech docuseries after offseason dominated by Brendan Sorsby saga. Do you think people really want to hear what a nice guy your coach is? Do you think that's what the show needs to be about? Texas Tech has repeatedly found itself, this is the Times this morning, has found itself in the college football spotlight lately, whether it's been Brendan Sorsby saga, verbal spars with Texas coach Steve Sarkisian, or aggressive player acquisition. On Monday, Paramount Plus announced it had greenlit a docuseries chronicling the Red Raiders offseason. You think people are really interested because they give a flip about their weight program? What do you think people want to hear and see? The docuseries began production in January and is supposed to offer, quote, unprecedented access. Four episodes are expected to begin airing before the start of the 2026 season. Hey, remember those categories I gave you earlier? And maybe you want to argue this is going to be a great idea. This is going to work well for them. Maybe you want to argue that. That's fine, too. I don't know. I just know that usually it doesn't work out the way you think. Usually the louder you talk, the worse it gets. The more access you allow, the worse it gets. Maybe you think it's otherwise. Your categories were, it's a good idea, it's a bad idea, it's a dumpster fire waiting to happen. Let's see. Here we go. Skydance Sports Director Greg Groggle says this has been a landscape-altering off-season, and we're lucky to have a front seat. The series will prevent fans and viewers with an unprecedented window into everything that is defining college football today. You do know what's defining college football today, right? Slimy behavior. Of course, the documentary is going to work. Of course, it's all drama. The series is directed by Micah Brown,

0: Hey y'all, it's Jack from 102.7 ESPN's Game Time, inviting you to watch the FIFA World Cup 26 with Michelob Ultra for the next USA match. 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
1: Don't shut up. You guys are crazy. Thank you, by the way. Thanks for doing this. The Red Raiders have become a spotlight program over the past few years, as well as Cody Campbell. You think he's not front and center in this? Is that a good look? He may be a very nice guy. Don't know. That's not what people want to see. He chairs the University Board of Regents, has invested more and more in the team, and been heavily involved in pushes for congressional action for college sports rules. All right, there you go. It's I mean, it may be good. It's got to be pretty interesting. You usually don't green light the projects in which you go, man, that's boring. It's a foolish move, I think. I mean, I'm not even saying, yeah, it's a foolish move. It just is. I don't care how you think it will turn out. You could not. Here's the thing about the Brendan Sorsby deal. And this is saying, I don't know, finding a level of empathy for the empathy that the people at Texas Tech probably showed Brendan Sorsby. I genuinely believe that Joey McGuire is a pretty decent guy. He's an old football coach. This kind of stuff, when you throw the door open, never ends well, man. It doesn't end well for the coach. The coach is probably up to his eyeballs in publicity at this point, would love to just go out in the field and coach. But you're not going to get that, because this thing is going to light a fire to the start of the season. Oh, yeah, yeah. Ooh, any news is good. Any publicity is great publicity, right, Jeff? Yeah, ask your coach. Ask him after this past spring. Ask him how that is. Ask him what he'd like to do during the day. I bet he'd say something like, I just want to go out on the field and coach. But whoever was in charge, could not have handled the Brendan Sorsby drama any worse. I don't care what circumstances came up. I don't care how confusing it was. All that's probably true. It could not have been handled worse publicly. You see, going public doesn't end well. It was a masterclass in how to not handle chaos publicly. Too many voices, too much noise. It was handled so badly publicly that the Tech program, if you think, like, just did a quick barometer, it went from being the cool, quirky, fun story to a villain in one off season. And not just because Brendan Sorsby was a gambler. It's because of the constant pushback publicly. How can you think this is going to make you look any better? I mean, really, well, tell me the upside of this. I guess somebody thinks there's an upside. So what would that be? Ooh, it's publicity. You don't think they've had enough? Really? What publicity are you going to get out of this? You know, I'm glad this is true. But in a private moment, I would say anyone that gets addicted to media, there is a narcissistic feedback loop that happens to people. And it's like trying, when you swim, if you try to hit the water harder with your hands, you don't really go any faster. You have to glide through the water. And so you fight and fight and fight the media, fight about media, and it keeps getting worse. But it really becomes a point where people get in this feedback loop, this addicted feedback loop of, I need to talk more, I need to talk more, I need a camera in front of me, I'll fix it. And they don't know how to fix it, because fixing usually means just shutting up. It ends badly pretty much every time for the media addict. And if you say, well, who are you calling a media addict? I don't know. Fill in the names if you would like. They may have good intentions, but when you become a media addict, you're just not good at it. I know the answer to this.

0: But can anyone out there just say, can we shut up now and lay low for a while? Instead, they're doing the opposite. Thank you for doing it. It's great for my business. I'd love to hear the objectives of how you think this is going to turn out for you. But the more of this, the better. Never thought I'd get a chance to mention Connor Stallion's name or the director's name of the Connor Stallion story. So thank you to everyone for being crazy enough to invite us in to watch the Springer Show. 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
22: Shut up, smoker voice. By now, everyone has heard. I guess the first question would be, is this Tom Brady? Can it be? Can it be Tom Brady 2.0? Is that what he would want? Remember, Tom Brady, and the Lakers are certainly not the Patriots, but in terms of legendary status and a legendary player, but Brady knew he needed to get out of New England. As even Belichick says, when you can understand what he's trying to say, you know, the time was just up. And Brady was smart enough to find a spot where he could win again. Is LeBron James looking for another trophy or a chance for more touches and minutes? You know, is he Brady? I mean, I don't think Brady, you know, went to Tampa Bay thinking, I'm going to get the pass, you know, I'm going to set any more records. I think with the Tampa Bay because he thought they have a good run game and a great defense and I might just win a championship. And he was right. So what's LeBron James looking for? Because more than once I'm going to say Spurs. Would it work? Would he do it? If you haven't heard, here comes a report from ESPN earlier today. LeBron James is told the Lakers he's leaving.
23: Michael, LeBron James made the decision on Tuesday here that he will enter free agency, but not only that, he has decided to leave the Los Angeles Lakers. Rich Paul, his agent, informed Rob Pelinka, the Lakers' president of basketball operations, that the Lakers can move on with their offseason because LeBron James is moving on with them. He is leaving after 8 years. He led them to a 2020 NBA championship. And so LeBron James had to first sift through whether he wanted to play another year, and all indications were he was going to do that. So a record unprecedented 24th NBA season awaits LeBron James at the very least. But then it was about where he was going to do it. And obviously there's been a lot of different moves over the last year or so with the Lakers, different priorities with the Lakers. Luka Doncic, Austin Reeves, we know they're both on max contracts. And their organization had decisions to make. And so before it can get to a point where the Lakers had to take time and wait, LeBron James made the decision for them. Now both sides can move on with their offseason. And so why? I'm told this is a happiness-led decision for LeBron James. He feels like he needs to find his happiness elsewhere. And wherever he lands in free agency, it will not be driven by money, according to sources. And so it was a bumpy finish for him with the Lakers at different points, even though at the age of 41, he led the Lakers out of the first round pretty much by himself as that star player with Reeves and Luka Doncic out. But now, 8 years later, in L.A., that's the most time he's ever spent with a team. He told the Lakers today that they can move on because he is moving on elsewhere. LeBron James will play for a new team in season 24.
22: I mean, ESPN reports that Golden State is interested already. Of course, LeBron James can still play, and he can play more minutes than most people realize. He finishes. These are, for the time that he was in Los Angeles, this is pretty remarkable for that franchise. He's 10th in points in Laker history. He's 5th in assists, 10th in field goals, and 2nd in three-point field goals. I mean, what does that mean he wants to be? I mean, it's like I said, is this Brady that wants a hands on a trophy, or is this, I want to feel good and pass me the ball and sing kumbaya? I mean, I don't know what the happiness is. I don't think it's that big of a deal for the Lakers. They've got what they need. So I'm not quite sure I follow the Golden State angle. I'm just trying to figure out what does he want, and would Dallas and or San Antonio makes sense. I mean, argument could be made if it's not about, if he doesn't need that much money, argument could be made that San Antonio would be kind of an interesting fit. Just because of experience, because of the minutes he can contribute, and the fact that they're not going away anytime soon. So if he really wanted his hands on a trophy, that would make some sense. I assume, well, I don't know what happens with his kid, not that it mattered anyway. But okay, I don't think it was a bad divorce. Doesn't sound like it. Probably didn't need to be a bad divorce. And whatever chasing his happiness means, okay. I think that just leaves the playing field pretty open. And I do think there's just one of two options here. You go to get touches and feel good, or you go somewhere to contribute, take a leadership role, and try to get your hands on a trophy. You go the hard-ass route like Brady, or you go and sing Kumbaya, and they, you know, they, I don't know, I assume this is going to be it, obviously. And you get your final tour, whatever, t-shirts out. It's big news, but it's not all that shocking. And it's not all that damaging. I don't think the Lakers are crying. Like I said, I could see how that ended perfectly fine. In a world of bad divorces, that one was probably a pretty decent divorce. Let's talk about, guess, I can't go all in on the Aggies again. I got burned a little bit, didn't anticipate choking at Austin the way they did. But I laughed out loud when I look at the USA Today, and it is Blake Toppmeyer, who's a respected college football writer, picks his sleeper teams of the season to win the championship. It's not sleeper teams to win, you know, three more games. He's talking about teams, sleeper teams to win the championship. And sure enough, right there at the top of the list, your Caldwell Aggies.
0: Every year there are good teams, whether it was four, whether it's 12, there are good football teams who don't make it. You know, I was in the four era at five with a really good football team that didn't get in. Last year there were some really good teams that didn't get in. That's okay. We don't have to find a number that lets everybody get in. Because, you know, you just saw it with basketball, right? All of a sudden now 68 isn't enough because there's still some teams getting left out. So we've got to go to 74.
22: It's Mike Elko. 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All right, we'll talk about it. It's Blake Toppmeyer of USA Today.
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16: Has there been two more soap opera drama-filled organizations over the past 5 years, Jack, than the Dallas Mavericks and the Michigan Athletic Department? Now they're coming together? I mean, my goodness, the Dallas Mavericks have gone from Mark Cuban selling the majority sale of the team to the casino magnates from Vegas, and then a trip to the NBA Finals, but then the stunning trade of Luka Doncic to the Lakers 7 months later, and everyone involved in that trade is now gone, and they're totally rebooting. And now enter Dusty May, the absolute rising star of basketball coaches, and he leaves Ward Manuel in Michigan high and dry back in Ann Arbor, where, gosh, the Mavericks have had their drama. It's been scandal on top of scandal in Ann Arbor. It goes back to the football national championship of Jim Harbaugh 3 seasons ago that was preceded by recruiting scandals and Connor Stallions, only to see him jump to the NFL right after it and leave them with the gift of Sharone Moore.
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1: I better like that kid. Like him a lot. Blake Topmeyer is a must-read about college football for the USA Today. I was over my skis on the Aggies a year ago. I'm not sure, Blake, if you're going to say you're getting there now, but today you have a piece, or maybe it was yesterday, five college football sleepers who could contend for a national title. Sure enough, they're the Aggies at the top of the list. Explain, because I went on it a year ago and got burned when they choked in Austin.
2: Yeah, I kind of define sleeper as their odds are longer shot than 12-1, and at that MGM, Texas A&M's 15-1, so that qualifies them as a sleeper. And when you look at the team, if you have a quarterback, you have a chance in college football, and Texas A&M has one in Marcel Reed. Obviously, he needs to find more consistency this year, limit his interceptions. We all know what happened toward the end of the last season. He wasn't at his best against Miami, and his year ended on an interception. On the other hand, he totaled more than 3,600 yards last year through the air or on the ground, a true dual threat. I like what he's got in terms of weapons around him. Marcel Reed loves what he's got. I mean, he just raves about his wide receivers and running backs. I mean, I think the key for Texas A&M, one of the keys, is how fortified are they at the lines of scrimmage after having to rebuild through the transfer portal, particularly on the offensive line. But I mean, they got some good dudes out of the portals. They weren't just getting warm bodies. They got good bodies on both sides of the ball in terms of their transfers. So yeah, I mean, I think they have to find more consistency than what they've shown, but they have a lot of the pieces there to qualify, I think, as a sleeper team.
1: You know, Blake, it's funny to hear. I've said many of the same things about Marcel Reed. I do like him as a player. He's not that far off, but it's so funny because if you take the name off the back of the shirt at a guy who plays Texas, they're very similar narratives with very similar numbers, and that is Marcel Reed and Arch Manning.
2: Yeah, and they go about it slightly differently, but not that differently.
1: Yeah.
2: Right? I mean, they're both dual threat guys. They're not run first quarterbacks, but they're also very willing to run and very skilled runners. And I think that's what Texas slowly learned last year about Arch Manning, or maybe they always knew it, but Steve Sarkisian admitted that he misused Arch Manning at the beginning of last season. Now, I get part of that was probably concern about exposing your quarterback to injury, but for Texas to play up to its expectations, it has to lean into what Arch Manning does well, and ultimately it started to do that later in the season. Same way with Marcel Reed at Texas A&M. Like, I think Marcel Reed looks at himself as a pass-first quarterback, and I think he plays that way, but he has to embrace his ability to run, and he does. I think he could do it even a little bit more so at times. It's interesting. I was sitting down with Marcel Reed earlier this year in the spring, and we were kind of going through his final play of the season, that interception, and time was precious in that situation. Texas A&M didn't have a timeout, but as Marcel Reed replayed that, that final play in his mind, he thought to himself and said aloud to me, I think maybe I could have ran it in, on that play. I don't know if he could have or not, but that showed a willingness to kind of embrace his full repertoire, at least in hindsight, as he critiqued the play. And you're right. Both these guys, dual threats for, I think, either program to thrive to their highest potential, they have to lean into what those guys do well.
1: Yeah, and then to do it consistently. I mean, yeah, you know, totally. People love to be, you know, recency bias and just say, well, the last five games of Arch Manning is Arch Manning, but you can't unsee the first half of that season. And it's sort of like Marcel Reed. Man, there were spectacular moments. That whole offense was spectacular at times. I thought it was the most explosive offense for much of the season that I saw all of last year. But again, it's just that at that position, both of those teams need those guys to be more consistent.
2: Totally. I'm with you on Arch Manning too. Like, people say, well, he finished the season playing better than he started the season. And that's obviously true. He did not start the season playing well at all. The month of September was rough, but we also kind of forget in that Arch Manning was not good at Georgia. That was a mid-November game. So it wasn't like he was just lights out the entire month of November. Arch Manning was not great against Texas A&M either. It was the Texas defense first and foremost that won that game, not Arch Manning. He completed fewer than 50% of his passes in that game. So there were certainly some sterling moments for Arch Manning toward the end of the season, including none better than the way he looked in that Citrus Bowl against Michigan, and he was great against Arkansas. A lot of guys were great against Arkansas. I'm not putting my Heisman bet in based on the Arkansas game. He was really good against Vanderbilt, but even throughout, you know, the month of November, he was up and down. He's got to find that consistency. Marcel Reed's got to find that consistency. When you're talking about, you know, guys who have the ability to be elite top tier SEC quarterbacks, certainly both those guys are on the list, but yeah, consistency is the word for each of them.
1: If I give you a draft today, forget about potential, forget about what might be. You get to take a quarterback or two today to start a team with. Who do you, in the college game, who do you start with?
2: Well, if I'm looking strictly from the SEC as my options, I would start with Trinidad Chambliss.
1: Yeah.
2: I think he's fantastic. He's a winner, high character, team rallies around him, good in big moments. We saw that in the playoff last year, the ultimate dual threat. We don't know what exactly he's going to look like without Lane Kiffin and without, maybe more importantly, Charlie Weiss calling the plays, running that offense from the coordinator spot. But I think Trinidad Chambliss, as a proven veteran who's won playoff games, is everything you want.
1: You know, Blake, I've argued the same thing with people, and it's weird. I wonder if this is just a perception thing, that the story and the drama of Lane Kiffin took away from the real perception of Trinidad Chambliss, because his numbers are ridiculously great.
2: And the performance he delivered, considering the opponent, considering the situation, the performance he delivered in the Sugar Bowl in a victory and an upset against Georgia is one of the greatest quarterback performances I've seen live. I was there, for that game. It was just standout. It was stellar. With everything on the line, with all the adversity in their face, Trinidad Chambliss, is the reason why Ole Miss beat Kirby Smart in Georgia. Pete Golding gets a lot of the love, and hey, that's great. Pete Golding kept the locker room together. He kept the team together. That's fine. But Ole Miss did not win that game because of Pete Golding's defensive acumen. Ole Miss needed 39 points to upset Georgia in that Sugar Bowl, and Trinidad Chambliss was really the reason why Ole Miss won that game. And Trinidad Chambliss was very good again against Miami in the playoff semifinals. He wasn't the reason why Ole Miss lost that game. Ole Miss lost because Pete Golding's defense couldn't get a stop in fourth quarter time. So, yeah, I would take Trinidad Chambliss one. Again, as we confine this conversation to the SEC, I would probably take Gunnar Stockton two. I think Gunnar Stockton is a little bit underrated.
1: I think he's more than a little bit underrated, Blake. I thought he was – I mean, people go, well, it's Arch Manning's first season to play a lot. I'm thinking, well, Gunnar Stockton – hasn't played a lick, and the guy started the season absolutely on fire.
2: Yeah, the only thing we'd seen really of Gunnar Stockton before last season was him being a pinata when he had to step in and play that playoff game in a loss to Notre Dame at the end of the previous season. But then he comes back last year. This guy's got a great arm. We hear terms like, oh, he's a winner, he's a gamer, all that stuff's true. But a lot of times those terms get thrown around for guys that maybe don't have the best arm. Yeah, Gunnar Stockton's a winner. He's a gamer. He's all those things. He also throws some ropes. And his performance tends to elevate against the biggest and best opponents on the schedule, or at least it did last year. You look at the regular season win against Ole Miss. Now, he got outplayed by Chambliss in the playoff game. He wasn't bad in the playoff. Chambliss was just better. But in the regular season win against Ole Miss, Gunnar Stockton was fabulous. In the game against Texas in Athens, Gunnar Stockton was lights out, clearly outplayed Arch Manning far and away. Yeah. In the SEC championship game against Alabama, he was very steady-handed, gave Georgia exactly what he needed. So, yeah, in against Tennessee in a raucous Neyland Stadium, Gunnar Stockton was the reason Georgia was able to get off the mat in that game and win in overtime.
1: Yeah, so, I don't know, yeah, other than Trinidad Chambliss, that specific game where Georgia got in a flat-out shootout. It looked like a six-man game or something. They just gave him the ball and said, just take it up and down the field, and the kid delivered.
2: Yeah, and he completed a fourth-down pass in that game, just an absolute dart if he doesn't complete that, Georgia loses that game. And I don't remember how the standings worked out, but they're probably not in Atlanta, right? They would have had two SEC losses because they lost to Alabama in the regular season. So if he doesn't complete that fourth down pass, I don't think Georgia's in Atlanta. So yeah, it's Trinidad Chambliss one. It's Gunnar Stockton two. You'll see Arch Manning, maybe atop some of those SEC quarterback rankings lists. He's certainly, in the conversation for number three for me. But I would start with Trinidad and then Gunner and then move on to that next tier.
1: So of course last year coaches were getting whacked by midseason, if not earlier. Any chance the same thing happens again? I mean, I'm trying to measure, of course you keep, we all keep thinking enough of these giant buyouts and these programs have to say, okay, that's it. That's enough. This is dumb money after dumb money. I mean, in LSU's case with Brian Kelly, as you know, the goofball governor was saying, that's it, no more of this. So we always fall in the trap of thinking, well, they're going to stop doing this stupid stuff, but I'm assuming they don't. So is somebody getting fired by October, November, and who is that?
2: Yeah, I don't think the buyouts matter too much because you're exactly right. Like, there is no fiscal responsibility in college athletics, particularly, when you're talking about programs as big as the SECs and how deep the war chests are at a lot of these places. So I sort of put aside the buyout in most of these situations. I think what is going to truly create a calmer year on the carousel is just that you have six new coaches in the SEC. And I think, history shows us that usually a very active year on the carousel tends to be followed by a quieter year. And so I don't think it's so much the buyout. I just think it's more that even in a microwave type of world that we're in right now with college football, I still think you get, a 1 year grace period. Most guys aren't getting fired in year one. So those six guys, are safe, but there are still some guys on the hot seat. I mean, I think Shane Beamer at South Carolina tops the list, undeniably. I mean, even Shane Beamer admits he's on the hot seat. In a recent interview with the Greenville News, he embraced it. He said, "Yeah, I'm on the hot seat. I went 4-8 last year."
1: Blake, he should have been fired in College Station, Texas.
2: Yeah, blew 27.8.
1: He shouldn't be on that bus. He should be taking an Uber to Austin to catch a flight. That guy, that was beyond inexcusable. Tell me how those are the types of
2: performances a coach can't live down either.
1: Yeah.
2: Because they stick with you, really through the end of your tenure. And I don't think his tenure is going to go on much longer. And to throw another name at you, I think Jeff Lebby, year three at Mississippi State, he's got one conference win through two seasons. We know that's a tough job. And yet still you got to win more than one conference game through three seasons. So he better get to winning a few SEC games this year. But yeah, I think it's Beamer and Lebby at the top of the list.
1: Tell me how it is that our guy at USC, Lincoln Riley, still has a job.
2: That might be one where the buyout does buy him some protection.
1: Yeah, that's what I'm wondering. I keep thinking.
2: Disregard the buyout in most places. I do think at SC, he has been protected some by that buyout. But you're right. I mean, he's not performed to expectations for sure. Now he's got a team this year that brings back a load. I mean, in this portal era we're in, returning production probably doesn't matter as much as it used to, but it still counts for something. And if you look at returning production, returning starters, SC ranks near the top of the list, not just in the Big Ten, but in the country. Now their schedule is a really tough draw, but in terms of the roster, there's not much excuse for Lincoln Riley, with as long as he's been there and as much production as he has returning this season, there's very little excuse if he doesn't succeed this year at a high level and get himself into playoff contention.
1: From a journalistic perspective, and I guess to a degree a legal perspective, you know, we hear and read about $50 million rosters at Texas where, I mean, it, you know, we freaked out over $20 million a couple of years ago. Now, if Texas is at 50, 2 years from now, it could be 100. Why doesn't the public have a right to know what public schools are paying contractors? Because that's what these players are.
2: Yeah, I think they should. I mean, you know, that's, you ask any journalist, I think they're going to say, I think it should be public record at public universities. If the money is flowing, you know, through the school, I think it should be public record. Now, part of the deal here is, the schools a lot of times involve a third party and run the deal through a third party to, provide some protection to those open records requests. Or they'll declare privacy laws, for why they don't have to disclose the specifics. But, no, I'm with you. I think, you know, at least in terms of, public institutions, I think what an athlete is made, not from a third party. You know, if some athlete's got a shoe deal or a deal with a restaurateur that's a private business, that's different. But in terms of, you know, what a guy's getting in rev share and distribution from a public university, I think that should be public record.
1: And so the answer back, if somebody asks, I don't even know if people are asking, but I mean, it feels like we talk about numbers and it's weird. We have no clue. But yet if somebody were hired to do, I don't know, HR training at the University of Texas as a contractor, we could find out what they get paid.
2: Yeah, absolutely. Yeah. I mean, we know what the assistant strength coach at a university is paid, or if we don't know, you can file a request and find out. You figure out what the nutritionist is getting paid and on down the line. So I think the coaches would tell you it's a competitive disadvantage, and yet the coaches are the first to complain that they're all flying blind out there because, you know, they hear numbers from these agents of, you know, head ball coach over here offered my client $3 million and the HBC over there offered him nobody knows if that's true. Nobody knows if what the agent is telling them what they were making last year is necessarily true. So yeah, the coaches, they never want anything to negatively affect their school, but then they're the first to complain, you know, when they're flying blind on these things, or they say there are no guardrails. And it's like, well, I don't think you guys actually want guardrails. Your actions say that you don't, even though your words tell us you do want guardrails. Your actions say otherwise. So yeah, coaches like to have it both ways. That's a tale as old as time.
1: So, do you have any, I mean, is there any ballpark figure of what the most expensive outlay for a football team will be this year? Do you hear stuff? Is there like a range?
2: For roster investment?
1: Yeah.
2: Probably 40 to 50. Yeah. I mean, that's the number you hear.
1: Yeah.
2: But in terms of verifiable data, now it's, you see a graphic on social media, but I mean, it's more than that. You hear talk, but in terms of verifiable, here's the document that proves it, you're not going to have that. But yeah, I think it's probably in the 40 to 50 range.
1: Is there a time, because it seems to me an absolute deal breaker, the elephant in the room at this this bill carried by Ted Cruz, ironically enough, Ted Cruz is fighting with the two flagship universities of his own state, but that's politics these days. Is there, the bill doesn't pass this year, does it? Does it ever pass? And why would the SEC and the Big Ten ever agree to it, since it's telling them they have to give away half their money?
2: They're certainly up against the clock for this year. I mean, as we know, it's an election year. So we got November elections, but in truth, really sort of all substantive action on Capitol Hill winds down typically a few months before November. All the politicians get in reelection mode. So I mean, I think that puts a clock on this bill. It's going to be introduced on the Senate floor. I think it needs to be introduced in July and see what happens. I sort of side with you that I'm skeptical that this will be passed into law. And if it doesn't get passed into law in this cycle, well, we'll see who controls the levers of power after November. I mean, you know, for the last couple of years, the Republicans have controlled every lever of power in the government between the White House, both chambers of Congress, and the Supreme Court. And so, you know, if they couldn't get federal legislation across the finish line in that 2-year period, which they're in the fourth quarter of that right now. I'd call it about midway through the fourth quarter. We're maybe not to the 2-minute warning yet, but it's getting pretty darn close. You know, if you couldn't get it done when you controlled all the levers of power, well, if the Democrats were to take control of the House or the Senate in November and one party does not have full power, I become highly skeptical that that any federal legislation governing college sports would pass. So, you know, I think the timeline for this is probably the next 2 months.
1: So politically, it seems like I can't quite figure it out. You've got a senator, a Democratic senator from Washington, pairing up with Ted Cruz, who's backed by a MAGA guy out in West Texas. It seems like a narrow group of politicians who even give a flip.
2: Yeah, I think that's right. And I think the bedfellows are a little bit strange here because, you know, normally as things go in Washington, typically everybody votes along party lines and then you try to pursue, you know, a couple of the few swing votes that are left in D.C. Well, in a situation like this, you know, if it were to come to a vote, I'm not convinced that the votes would be anywhere near party lines. In fact, the party lines might be like, do you feel like you answer to SEC and Big Ten schools or do you not? Now, I know yeah. Ted Cruz is in a state with two prominent SEC schools and he's kind of going his own path there. But I think, you know, certain senators in other states that have, you know, strong SEC or Big Ten brands in those states might be very hesitant to support a bill that their institutions, their member institutions have come out against. In fact, we've seen Tommy Tuberville, you know, senator from Alabama say that he would have a hard time supporting this bill, because he thinks it's too broad and probably also because the part left unsaid is, you know, Alabama's got the University of Alabama and Auburn and two member institutions of the SEC, which does not support the bill. So, yeah, I think it does create a strange scenario here, which what are the parties, you know? And usually, like I said, you vote along party lines, but is the party lines here like the Big 12 party against everybody else? I don't know. I mean, you're right to mention Cody Campbell. I think his, even though this is in name the Cruz-Cantwell bill, in reality, I think it's got Cody Campbell's fingerprints all over it. And we know he and Ted Cruz have a relationship. I think Ted Cruz probably wants to run for president yep. in 2028. So what better way to launch his bid for president than to say he, quote unquote, saved college sports. As far as Maria Cantwell, her interest seems to be in taking a hammer to the Big Ten and the SEC. She seems to be particularly perturbed by, you know, the crumbling of the Pac-12 and maybe for good reason. But it's like everybody's kind of got different motivations here. There doesn't, to me, seem to be like strong party unity in either party behind this bill. Some members support it, some members don't. And then you have the whole matter of the House. Would the House even support it if it got 60 votes in the Senate? Yes, I think I'm more skeptical than not that this bill becomes law.
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18: Has there been two more soap opera drama-filled organizations over the past 5 years, Jack, than the Dallas Mavericks and the Michigan Athletic Department? Now they're coming together? I mean, my goodness, the Dallas Mavericks have gone from Mark Cuban selling the majority sale of the team to the casino magnates from Vegas, and then a trip to the NBA Finals, but then the stunning trade of Luka Doncic to the Lakers 7 months later, and everyone involved in that trade is now gone, then they're totally rebooting, and now enter Dusty May, the absolute rising star of basketball coaches, and he leaves Ward Manuel in Michigan high and dry back in Ann Arbor, where, gosh, the Mavericks have had their drama. It's been scandal on top of scandal in Ann Arbor. It goes back to the football national championship of Jim Harbaugh 3 seasons ago that was preceded by recruiting scandals and Connor Stallions, only to see him jump to the NFL right after it and leave them with the gift of Sharone Moore.
19: Their basketball coaches punching other coaches in the face.
18: Yeah, and then here comes this savior Dusty May, but a couple of years after that, he's bouncing.
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1: 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We don't say X around here. 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I'm still waiting for any debate, if you have any, on how you think it's such a genius idea for Texas Tech to sign off on a documentary about their program. 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Thankfully, I'm seeing that end badly for everyone, but have at it. That's at Jeff Ward Show. 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The Jeff Ward Show podcast is available wherever you download podcasts. And even though I look like Shrek, we post a segment to YouTube as well. Subscribe to it. The Jeff Ward Show on YouTube. It's far more than my allotted seconds for soccer talk, but there is a debate here that everyone can get into. So follow me here. A reality of the World Cup, once you get to the lose and go home stage, is that you have to anticipate this. You will end up in a penalty kick shootout. Chances are you are. In the first day of the first round of the knockout stage, what do we have? Two games already decided by a penalty kick shootout. So as you look ahead to the U.S., who I think wins a game on Wednesday night, although I can tell you how that's going to be an ugly game per Bosnia. But again, you have to anticipate, given what has happened already and how close these games are, now that it is win or go home, that you can anticipate you're going to end up in a penalty kick shootout. And I can't tell if the average person likes that or doesn't like that. If you think it's a good way to end a 120-minute sporting event or a bad way, because I do think we have a comp. We have plenty of them, particularly with football, particularly the difference between college football and pro football. So there is a way, whether you say, I'm not a soccer guy, there's a way you can find yourself pretty educated about this. I say that because I think there's a decent chance the United States ends up in a penalty kick shootout at some point. Bosnia, to be honest with you, would love it. Therein lies the problem. They'd love to get there. Therein lies the problem. For those that don't know how it works, and sometimes I feel like people just don't want to ask, because it seems kind of obvious, and I think it is, but there's some strategy and some details to this. By the way, first question, would you rather shoot first or second? Because it's not like the NFL in overtime. Think about that. The answer, by the way, is first. You want to go first. There's no reason not to go first. But they flip a coin twice to find out which end. Then they flip the coin again to find out if you want to go first or second. So the ball's placed at the penalty spot, that circle that's 12 yards away from the goal line. The keeper's toes have to be on the goal line. He's not supposed to move before the ball is kicked. I would say I think that concept has been blown out of the water already. I wish they enforced that more, but that's technically the rule. The referee blows the whistle, then the player can take the shot whenever he wants. The teams alternate players and shots for the first five shots. A player, because I'm sure somebody somewhere has said, why not just have the same dude take it over and over again, right? And I wouldn't blame you for asking that question, because there apparently is clearly a difference between those that can shoot and those that cannot. But you only have one shot. You have to alternate players. And after the first five, which happened yesterday, if it's still tied, then they go one round each alternating. If one team makes, the other team misses, it's game over. But if they each make, they keep going. There was a MLS game I saw where I think they went 11 deep into penalty kicks, like where the goalkeepers were taking the penalty shots. So two things I think of every time I see this. And one of them is particularly watching Germany yesterday against Paraguay, a team that the U.S. boat raced. It really is hard to understand how the greatest players in the world are not better at penalty kicks. A guy airmailed one yesterday. It looked like, you know, somebody from the studio went out back and took a shot. I mean, you're a $75 million a year player. You're 12 yards away. Get it on frame, man. So that blows my mind because you know you're going to end up here. You have to plan. You have to strategize. You have to, I would believe, in my world, you carry a player or two because they're great penalty kick shots. So that's always confusing to me how, but I know they're exhausted after 120 minutes. They are. But you know you're going to end up here. And even great players look unprepared, and I don't get that. Now, I will tell you some of the thinking is, and you'll hear this when you hear analysts talk about it, and this has been true for a long, long time. The viewpoint is, by a lot of people that play and coach and have been around the game, is that penalty kicks suck. It's just luck. Meh. Whatever happens, happens. It's people are resolved to it ended badly before it ever even happens. There's a real negative vibe that goes with it all the way through. And that I'm going to tell you, I think is part of the problem. I want this thing to end. I'm going to argue that. But so it is about goalkeeping and precise shooting. And one of the problems now where I think probably by the time this tournament is over, successful shots may be barely above 50%. That's fatigue and bad shooting mixed with gigantic goalkeepers. I mean, it's nuts. These guys are taking up the entire frame. I don't know if you'll see a goalkeeper in the final 16 or so that's less than 6'4 or 5. They're just giant people. If they guess right, they're stopping it. So there's that part. Now, here's a dilemma. And I would say this, that you... I hope this doesn't happen, but I can feel if you ask Bosnia right now if they could go to penalty kicks for the United States, they'll go right now. If you would ask Paraguay if they could have on the bus over to the stadium, if you can go to penalty kicks, forget the whole thing right now, they would say yes. And the Germans would say hell no. The U.S. would say hell no. We want no part of that. The team that is scratching and clawing to just survive the game and find a way to win wants to end up here. Now, you can say that's cool, that's good strategy. You're not going to think that if the game is 1-1 and Bosnia parks an entire bus in their end to try to take the game and foul their way to stop and run out the clock to get the penalty kicks. It will happen. It'll happen. It's already happened already. It will happen again to another team. It is strategic that if you're the lesser team that's really lucky to be hanging on and lucky to be in the game, you're trying to get the penalty kicks because who knows what happens then. And I think that sucks. To me, it reminds me of the overtime of college football. It's not really the game. So I hate it. And the thinking is, as any one of you can imagine, because you've heard the same argument, particularly the game several years ago with A&M and LSU, where they went to whatever it was, 7, 8, 10, who knows. It was the most unhealthy athletic display you could ever have of dudes in their eighth overtime. And so people would

0: What's up, y'all? 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
2: Just like I think the college football overtime is awful, if I'm a good team, why would I want the game to reduce down to the 25-yard line? That's not the game. And then they take it and put it on the 3? It's the most unhealthy thing you could do in football. It's absurd. But we keep doing it because somebody says we have to end this. We can't have a tie. Well, in this case, you can't have a tie. Now, I think in college football, I'm not that against ties, to be honest. I'm really not. But that's another debate. But in this, we've got to move on and decide a winner. So I get it. I just don't think this is a good way to end at all. The better way, it used to be called, and it's been experimented with. By the way, the weirdest thing you've ever seen. So let's see. There was once the North American Soccer League, and I think they tried this. So there was a time when the American League experimented with a one-on-one shootout, not like hockey, where you took the ball from, there was a line, I want to say like the 35. And so this is what replaced penalty kicks. So you'd get the ball, they blow the whistle, and I can't remember if you had a certain amount of time or not. And you'd take it one-on-one with a goalkeeper. And it was, I don't know, it was kind of cool, I guess. Just like a one-on-one in hockey. People like that. So there's been weird stuff that's been attempted. But the concept of golden goal is the best way to go. You score in extra time, overtime, you win. Game over, we're going home. Done. Whether it's 121 minutes or it's 400 minutes, we're playing until someone scores. Period. Yeah, they could get tired. Then again, it might end in 30 seconds. That to me is when this comes up, and when if it happens to the U.S., then people are going to really be complaining about this. You're going to say, right on, Jeff, good idea. If they win in a penalty kick shootout, you're going to say, you're a dumbass, Jeff, bad idea. You score an extra time, the game should be over. If it takes an additional period, then it does. The bigger issue to me is that to get to that extra time, one of the things that hurts, you want to see goals. Everyone around the world wants to see goals. They have more tolerance of not seeing goals than Americans do. But you're really going to go crazy when you're watching whatever team you want to see do well, and the other team is purposely trying to take the game to penalty kicks. It will piss you off. It pisses you off as a player. It will drive you nuts as a fan. Now, Paraguay's thrilled about it. They did what they had to do. But it's not fun. It's not healthy. It's not. I don't think it's the best way to settle these games. So it's called the golden goal. You go to overtime. It's just like remember we had sudden death in the NFL for a while. And people didn't like that because you wanted Patrick Mahomes to get the ball back. I'm saying sudden death. You go to overtime periods, and you keep playing overtime periods until you win the game on a full field with 11 players. Now, of course, you should be allowed more substitutions and stuff like that. To me, that's a much better and reasonable. I don't even know if people find the penalty kicks exciting or not. I'm not quite sure. I don't know. I don't, but I think I probably look at it a lot different than you. Maybe you love that stuff, but it's not a good way to end the game. It kind of robs you if you're the better team. I know you're going to say, well, don't end up there. Well, there you go. It's called golden goal. There's the Jeff theory. And it means nothing to you until it means something to you. And someone like Bosnia would give anything to end up in penalty kicks against a tired U.S. team. All right, 512-834-1027 on Twitter. 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
18: All right, 512-834-1027 on Twitter. It's at Jeff Ward Show. I'm not fully anticipating a raging debate about penalty kick shootouts, but I wanted to get ahead of it because it seems to be happening so much and these games are all so tight. I can just feel it now. Bosnia versus the U.S. and people are going, wait, what? What's going on now? What are those dudes doing? All right, to Twitter we go. At the Dims Dre tweets, high school soccer in Texas, at least at the 5A level, back in 2001, did the hockey-style shootout in the playoffs. We won when the goalie ran up and our guy did a drop shot over his head from 20 yards out right into the goal. It was awesome. Yeah, I mean, I remember. I didn't know you did that in high school. It was a little bit after me, played for a state championship, and we went to penalty kicks. Yeah, it's kind of fun to watch. It's just a hell. I mean, it's pretty dangerous because those collisions can be awful. Because you have a goalkeeper, he's got two strategies. Either stay home and try to make the guy beat you, or you just come out like your hair's on fire and take him out. And, yeah. I don't like either one of them. I don't think it's cool. At T3 Monahan tweets, if Cody Campbell gets final edit on the tech documentary, it's the only way it makes sense. Well, listen, let me say something. Paramount is not in none of us who are in for-profit media. I know it may sound different sometimes, and I apologize for that. I hate that some people suck up and are that stupid. But we're in the audience business. And Paramount and their documentary division, guess what they're in? The audience business. And guess what the audience wants to see? How messed up the Brendan Sorsby thing has been handled. Guess what the audience doesn't want to see? Maybe an audience of 10,000 in Lubbock, but they're not in the business of making movies for 10,000 people in Lubbock. They're not in the business for kissing the ass of Texas Tech or some MAGA guy or anybody else. They're in the business for the audience. And we know what the audience wants. Just like the Connor Stallions documentary, it wasn't about how great J.J. McCarthy was at quarterback. It was about what a nut job Jim Harbaugh and Connor Stallions are. Because that's what the audience wants to see. To think that Texas Tech could still be this tone deaf is blowing my mind. You are crazy. Again. Unless you just don't care. And I don't believe you don't care because you seem to be trying so hard to get people to care, to like you and understand you. It's not going to work your way. You don't know what you're doing, MAGA man. You may know oil all day, every day. More media is never good for you. It's worse for you. But thank you for doing this. Now, I mean, I do get that. I assume the way these things work, I've been in a few and I have some friends that produce these. And you know what they do? They produce them to be interesting and compelling for the audience. And you know what's interesting and compelling for the audience? Dramatic, weird stories. Guess what's been dramatic and weird? The last 4 months at Texas Tech. Just letting you know how it's working out here. How did you not know that? Can you be that clueless? Can you not? For all the people you want to spend money on, I suggest you get out of Lubbock and reach out to somebody in media and say, I'll pay you $400 an hour. Could you tell me what to do? And you know what one of us would say? Shut your face, sir. No, the answer is no. You're not, no documentaries, no interviews, no kumbaya, nothing, man. Shut up. But they're not shutting up. They're doing the opposite of shutting up. They're pulling the curtain back further. What's wrong with you, man? You're addicted to media. I know what's wrong. I know the ailment. Addicted to media. Talk more, right? It's this narcissism. It's sort of like, being addicted to social media. It's Trump-like. It doesn't affect him because people, whatever, for whatever reason, don't care, but if you care how Texas Tech looks now and in the future, this is a horrible idea. And I'm happy you're doing it. You know who else I bet doesn't really want this? His name would be Brendan Sorsby. I bet you he and people around him would say, Brendan Sorsby needs to go play for the UFL, which apparently is a thing now. It's an option, which is fine. That's good. Good for him. He needs to go to work. He needs to just disappear and go to work. The Texas Tech football program, which I guarantee you the head coach would say this as well, we just need to go work right now. We need nothing else except just do football stuff. They need that whistle to blow for the first game of the season more than any team I can think of. And you know what you're doing, you moron, for doing the Greenness documentary? You're making yourself the story that's anything but your football team. Do they have a communications department there? Kyle?
19: I would assume so.
18: I mean, can you just say, Professor, can we get some coffee? What do you think? Can I be honest, since you're my boss and you're apparently the emperor of this place? Yeah, yeah. Please be honest. Shut up. Hey, you, shut your face. You need to stop talking. You have become the star, and it's not working well. Well, do you think we should sign off on this documentary? Are you crazy? Are you crazy? You are? Get away from Trump, man. It's rubbing off on you. But thank you for doing it. It's good for my business. Let's see. Alvarado Sports tweets, sadly, that reporter is from my hometown. Which reporter? I assume you mean the
19: Bosnia one.
18: Oh,
19: yesterday.
18: Gosh, yeah.
19: I
18: defended her. Come on. Well, I mean, I know you're embarrassed. I get that. I don't know if she's a friend of yours or not, but, you know, and I thought that statement she had to read, she was the one. I don't even know if we still have it or not. It's still in there somewhere. I wasn't as bothered as the people blew her up. They don't know where Bosnia is either. What's her name? Abigail Velez. Is that even a real name? All right.
20: Okay, the next round, Team USA will play Bosnia next Wednesday. And one thing about Bosnia, I could not point out where it is on a map. I don't know the first thing about Bosnia, and I don't want to know. That's because Team USA, we're back. We're better than ever. That's next Wednesday. Get prepared, Bosnia, because you don't want it. You don't want it like that. But you're going to get it. That's next Wednesday. For now, reporting live in Long Beach, Abigail Velez, ABC 7.
18: Abby, shoot. We're back and better than ever. We're back. I'll tell you something about that Bosnia team. First of all, they're in the World Cup because of an American. American kid, one of his parents is Bosnian, but he wasn't going to make the U.S. team. And so, you know, it's like the Olympics. You can, if you have a parent from one of the other countries. Wow, we almost just witnessed one of the greatest goals in World Cup history on a bicycle kick. Holy cow. But so they are in the qualifier for the last European spot against Italy, which Italy is just, I don't even know a good, they're like, you know, Nebraska was a powerhouse and then fell apart. They're the Nebraska of world soccer. They've completely lost their way, and they don't know what to do about it. So they are in a qualifier to get to the World Cup with Bosnia, and they end up in penalty kicks. And I believe the guy who made the final one is an American kid to get him here. So, but here's the problem. Just telling you ahead of time, and I hope I'm mostly wrong about this, but I'm afraid I'm not. The Bosnian team has a reputation, a goonish reputation on the field.
19: Kind of like what Turkey did to us.
18: Yeah, a lot of fouls. I mean, and they are brutal. They are, it's well known. I mean, it's not like you don't know what you're getting into, but it can really, really suck the life out of a game. It's unfortunate. Yeah, I watched that game today with Norway and Ivory Coast, and there's hardly any fouls. I mean, that game is flowing. Well, unfortunately, look, and if I'm Bosnia and I don't have the skill nor the speed level to match the U.S., because the U.S.'s game is turn and push you by people and run by them. It's a track meet. Well, Bosnia, the thing you do to shut down a track meet is foul a bunch. Foul a bunch. So if they have it their way, that game looks ugly in a hurry. And it gets dirty in a hurry. It's just kind of their style of play. That's far too many minutes of soccer for me. Let's see, JMB9212. I agree on penalty kicks. It's kind of lame to get eliminated on bad luck in penalties. The Germany-Paraguay game had a lot of no calls on Paraguay, and Germany had the goal reversed. Pretty rough way to go out, yeah. And I doubt that the Germans are handling that well, and I assume he's lost his job already. But at the same time, you're right. What kind of professional soccer player hits it 10 yards over the goal? I mean, where I grew up and when I grew up playing, it was beat into your head. Find a spot, same spot, never change. What they do now is you'll see this, it'll drive you crazy. They do these stutter steps. What they're trying to do is to see which way the goalkeeper's leaning. And so they're holding and holding and holding, doing those stutter steps to try to figure out how he's leaning. For, like I said, the English would, if I did that, they would kick me in the ass. They would say, yank, cut it out. And so it used to be that you find a spot, and if you practice, you hit the same spot 100 times. You hit a ball that's so good that it's not, you can't save it. Now, even great players, they'll do that whole thing. It could take them 3 seconds to finally get to the ball, trying to get the goalkeeper to move. And next thing you know, they lean back. I mean, that's kicking field goals 101. That, you can't lean back and hit a soccer ball. And this dude for Germany, my God, he hit it, landed it in the stands. Unreal. I mean, at least let it be saved. The term is on frame. Give him a chance. Give yourself a chance. Let's see. At Mike McConnell tweets, wow. Question, did Texas Tech truly participate in a recent access granted documentary? Yes. They've agreed to this. They've signed off on it. In fact, the words for the New York Times were, they've green lit the project. I mean, if I was them, I would say, how can I redline this? Well, give me a term. No, no, and no. No, we don't agree to it. Burn the footage. Never utter our names again, nor Brendan Sorsby or whatever court. Forget us. Don't ever come back here again. West Texas went through it before with a book. Friday Night Lights. I knew guys who were in the book. You know, they didn't think it was that outrageous, but they gave a reporter total access. He told the truth. The book is better than the movie. And I thought the movie with Billy Bob Thornton, Friday Night Lights, was pretty good. The series was excellent. The book was better. The book was grittier. The book told racial stories, gerrymandering stories. I mean, it was, the book was just, as you would expect, it's better. And so the whole movie and thing was sexed up so you could get people to watch it. But the people of West Texas thought, you've made us look like all we care about is football. Yeah. Yeah, it's pretty much what it did. And they were furious, a lot of them. And because, look, the job is not a PR piece. A person doing a story on you is not there to carry your water. I mean, how Paramount knew or was invited in for the Brendan Sorsby scandal is either really lucky or even more shockingly stupid for Texas Tech to say, here, come film this debacle. Like, I can't believe that. Were they lucky enough to say, we're going to do a Tech documentary, and oh, by the way, they're involved in the biggest scandal the sport has ever seen? You guys are crazy. Thanks for doing it. Thank you. Blake Topmeyer on earlier talking about college football and his listing of the Aggies as the sleeper, which I find interesting, to say the least. I find, as I told him, I find the description of Arch Manning and Marcel Reed almost alike because their numbers are almost alike. Just be more consistent. But this is Heather Dinich of ESPN. I got yelled at when I said, I don't know what Steve Sarkisian is doing exactly on this world tour that he's been on, where he's complaining about not getting in the playoff. And, you know, it's the whole thing that he said, which he sort of apologized, but then he went back and did it again. What I thought was a terrible shot at Tech, forget the scandal, at Tech about scheduling. He acts as if Texas should have been in, which they probably almost were. They should have been in because they lost to Georgia and Ohio State. And he just conveniently keeps leaving out that he lost to a rotten Florida team. And when I said 3 weeks ago, after he went on this, this is unfair, I don't know if we want to play tough games again, blah, blah, blah, it was just such an incorrect narrative. Texas has not been and will not be punished for playing good teams. They will not be punished for losing to Ohio State. They won't. They weren't a year ago. But he acts like it. That's the issue. Heather Dinich said just the opposite.
0: Texas wasn't left out of the college football playoff last year because it lost a close game on the road to Ohio State early in the season. The Longhorns were excluded because they lost to Florida, and they needed overtime to beat both Kentucky and Mississippi State, two teams that combined to finish 10-15 last year. This year's Ohio State at Texas game in week two is going to be very similar as far as the CFP goes, because the loser's not going to be eliminated from the playoff unless something else happens throughout the rest of the season to diminish that team's resume in the eyes of the selection committee. The most important factor in this year's game is going to be seeding. Both teams should be playoff teams. Both teams can get into the top four on selection day. But this year is different. Stay with me. Pay attention to this now. Because the number one seed this year gets to pick which quarterfinal and which semifinal it's going to play in. Now, we'll talk about that more later, but that could be a significant advantage for the number one seed and something that's very different. So much like Notre Dame and Miami, and just like Ohio State and Texas last year, this game is going to continue to resonate through Selection Day, but it could have very big impact for the seeding.
18: Okay, that's pretty interesting. I did not know that. That's cool. That's kind of cool. I don't like the selection committee thing, but thank you for saying she covers this. This is what she does. And that narrative he keeps spouting is bogus, man. I mean, I'll be honest. I think it's offensive. You want to get out of tough games. Why? You don't suffer at all from tough games. You suffered, as she said, because you lost to a dog team, man. They fired their coach, and you barely won two others against trash teams. So, yeah, his argument about, well, you know, who knows? If we lose three, we could get left out. If you lost to the right three, you wouldn't have been left out. You lost to the wrong one is why you got left out, and honestly, for pretty good reason. Your team didn't deserve it. You're lucky you didn't lose three in a row, man. But that's an interesting twist. And that, look, the setup is asinine. Because I think, and even to his credit, Dan Lanning, before Texas Tech and Oregon played, he even said it's ridiculous we're traveling to Miami when Tech should own home field advantage. That's what you do in the NFL. I don't know why college football cannot embrace that. I really don't get it. But so they're trying to throw a bone to the critics like me, because the higher seed should host. Got it? The beauty of college football, like the NFL, but I think even more so in college football, is home field advantage. Arguably, it means more in college football than any other sport. It should be the carrot. For coaches like Sarkisian who whine about schedules and whine about playing tough games, it should matter. You want to play tough games so you can then host. So she's saying, I guess the number one seed in the entire tournament, right, Kyle? That team would get to pick their first game and every game after? Or just the first one?
19: It says, I think she said sip quarter and semi.
18: Yeah. So that means top seed. I mean, well, you know what that means. Okay, so for Ohio, I don't know where Ohio State would want to go. Let's just say Ohio State comes to Austin. And I do like that. I do like that that's a thing now hanging out there for both Ohio State and Texas. Look, you guys may, both of you may be two of the best teams. You want to be the best team, the top seeded team, so you get to dictate your next few weeks in a playoff. I think it means more for Texas. You'd play in Dallas. You would play both your games, your quarters and semis in Dallas. And you would have a 100-1 advantage in crowds, right? Don't tell me they would go to, whoa, they go to Los Angeles or something. Why would, no, they'd go to, they'd be in Dallas. Where would Ohio State go? It's not so easy for them. So there's, I mean, I don't know why, if you think this is a good idea, why don't you just go ahead and say higher seed owns home field throughout until you get to the championship, just like the NFL? Why not? If we're going to do this for the one seed, why wouldn't we be doing the same thing for, let's make it up. Because I think Oregon and Texas Tech have distinct advantages. Let's say Oregon wins the Big Ten. Oregon really, really wants to be able to host games, just like Texas Tech does. They've got a built-in advantage on every level, just like Penn State would. Come play in the snow. But I do like this twist. So she says the one seed gets to dictate where their game will be. Then when they decide, like Friday afternoon, check the weather. Hang on. We'll let you guys know soon. We'll let you know Saturday morning at 9. We'll meet you there. Interesting. So if it were Miami, they have a home field for quarters and semis. Texas has virtually home field in Dallas for quarters and semis. LSU, is there a game played in?
19: Sugar Bowl.
18: Yeah, they'd be in New Orleans. Wouldn't they play both of them there?
19: Georgia and Atlanta.
18: Yeah. I don't know where Ohio State goes.
19: Atlanta's the closest.
18: Yeah.
19: Or Dallas.
18: So, I mean, I do like that wrinkle for the first. I do think that hangs over. Don't listen to Steve Sarkisian or anyone else whining about schedules. It's really ridiculous. Blue Bloods are not punished for anything. They're rewarded for everything. They have every built-in advantage. 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If Texas lost to the right three people, they're in the tournament. They got boat raced by Georgia and that wouldn't have kept them out of the tournament. Losing to terrible Florida did. All right, 512-834-1027 on Twitter. 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
21: Jeff Ward. In the NFL, the customer is king. In college football, the coach is king. It's so weird to me. Everything in the NFL is about you, the consumer. Okay, the NFL will give you the most entertaining product in the most user-friendly ways that it can. It lives and breathes to be in the media business. The messaging now is, and from college football coaches, and they get away with it, is it's about us. It's about us winning. It's about us getting in that tournament. The NFL would say, we don't give a flip what you say, coach. All we care about is the betting public, the fantasy public, and the viewing public. That's all that matters, because that's how we make money. This is why I've said the networks have to take control, and they should start by taking control of scheduling. There. This shouldn't even be a topic. Scheduling should be taken away from the college program. They don't have you in mind, which is weird to me.
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5: Has there been two more soap opera drama-filled organizations over the past 5 years, Jack, than the Dallas Mavericks and the Michigan Athletic Department? Now they're coming together? I mean, my goodness, the Dallas Mavericks have gone from Mark Cuban selling the majority sale of the team to the casino magnates from Vegas, and then a trip to the NBA Finals, but then the stunning trade of Luka Doncic to the Lakers 7 months later, and everyone involved in that trade is now gone, then they're totally rebooting, and now enter Dusty May, the absolute rising star of basketball coaches, and he leaves Ward Manuel in Michigan high and dry back in Ann Arbor, where, gosh, the Mavericks have had their drama. It's been scandal on top of scandal in Ann Arbor. It goes back to the football national championship with Jim Harbaugh 3 seasons ago that was preceded by recruiting scandals and Connor Stallions, only to see him jump to the NFL right after it and leave them with the gift of Sharone Moore.
12: Our basketball coaches punching other coaches in the face.
5: Yeah, and then here comes this savior Dusty May, but a couple years after that, he's bouncing.
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1: Hey, welcome to our little show. 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Call or text. 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We don't say X around here. If you do, the producer freaks out. On Twitter, I'm at Jeff Ward Show. It's a good idea for you to post your comments. 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Just make the show better with your comments. That's at Jeff Ward Show. 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The Jeff Ward Show podcast is available wherever you download podcasts. And even though I look a lot like Shrek, we post a segment to YouTube as well. Subscribe to it, the Jeff Ward Show on YouTube. You know, I think we look at NFL teams in extremes, I think probably far too often. And I think it's more nuanced than that. So The Athletic today, and it is interesting. It is nerdy, but it's got some direction to it. The Athletic today listed the one outstanding question for each NFL team. Now, of course, I'm not doing all 32 because you don't care. And here's the thing. So if I ask you that about the Cowboys and the Texans, I think the answers back are pretty obvious, but let's do it as an exercise. So the one question, right? What is it? There's some nerdy business talk here. Leo Burnett used to write about, an old famous advertising guy would write, Leo Burnett would call it the unique selling proposition. So, but what is the one question for the Cowboys that has to be answered? What's the one question for the Texans that has to be answered? Here's the great thing about the two teams. It's one thing, right? It's not a bunch of complicated things. You're not going to say, well, the Cowboys need this and this and this. No. And the Texans, to be honest, don't really need that much more either, do they? So what is it, everyone? The one question for the Cowboys that has to be answered. What is it for the Texans? The one question that has to be answered. So, it really is, I know people would look at the Cowboys and look at the Texans. Certainly with the Cowboys, you think they're really close. I don't think that's the case. It's a matter of degrees. It's a matter of objectivity. For Dallas, here's what close means. Here's what means closing the gap means they make the playoffs. Now, face painters, of course, don't see it that way. Face painters of the Cowboys think it's either the greatest team ever assembled or it's the worst team ever and everyone has to be fired. Here's the reasonable way to look at it. Let's start first with Dallas. Can they get 2 to 3 games better? I know it doesn't sound like much, but it really is a lot. Can they get 3 games better? How would they get 3 games better? And if they're 3 games better, they're a playoff team. Not a very good one, not going far, but they're a playoff team. So, you know, every team, every year a team, there is a team. This gives hope to everybody. Every year there is a team. You go back and look at the last several years in the NFL, there is a team that somehow, some way has flipped a switch and has gone from bad to good, or bad to really good. The Patriots, think about this. And no, I don't think it happens to Dallas. I don't, because you can't suck on defense. You can suck on offense. You can't suck on defense. The Patriots went from, what, a 4-win team, I think it was? Yeah. To the AFC champions. So you're going to go, well, yeah, Jeff, why not Dallas? Well, that's a matter of degrees. See, I don't think that's very practical. The Patriots got a lucky schedule. It was a charmed life for the Patriots. They go to Denver and play against Jared Stidham. That's a charmed life. You don't get that very often in the NFL. So for Dallas, could Dallas get 5 or 6 games better? I can't see it. Could they get 3? Yeah. Answer the one question, and you can get 3 games better. Here's what The Athletic says about your Dallas Cowboys. Do they do enough to fix their defense? Duh. The defense doesn't have to be really good. The defense has to be less awful. Do you hear that? It's a matter of degrees. If the Dallas defense is just pretty bad, Dallas can make that three-game difference up. Their defense is not going to go from awful and trash to great. They're not going to turn into the 85 Bears. But what you're asked, the real question to ask is, how do they get three games better? And that's it. Just don't be trash on defense. Be pretty bad on defense, but you can't be trash. Trash, the example of trash defense is Russell Wilson comes to your stadium and he passes for 460 yards. Oh, I know you won. Only because your quarterback passed for 560. That's trash. And you don't have a very long life in the NFL that way. But just be not as awful, and you might win those three games. I know, it doesn't sound scientific, but it's that simple. They went out and got some players. Do I think they were great acquisitions? I really don't, no. But if they're not awful on defense, they win three more games because they're great on offense. It's a very, their setup is simple. Guess what? The Texans' setup is equally as simple. It is one question. One. Do we not know what that question is? It might be, the Texans might be the simplest issue. Now, I'm not saying it's simple in terms of, you know, it gets better. I'm just saying, you know what the one problem is. There's just one. They have one problem. Or otherwise, they're playing in the Super Bowl. The Athletic says, have they done enough to help C.J. Stroud take the next step? I don't think that's the right way to word that sentence. I might say, can C.J. Stroud not suck when it matters most? See, he doesn't have to be great, just like the Dallas defense. He just needs to not suck when it matters. You know what's amazing? I'm not telling you anything you don't know, but this is how frustrating it is because the window is closing on them. I don't know how much more you get. I really don't. Dallas is chasing three wins in a playoff spot. The Texans need to be chasing a Super Bowl spot. And there's only one thing stopping them. Their quarterback vomiting in the playoffs. Here's what it says. I mean, I believe they had the best number in the entire NFL for this stat. All right, they held playoff opponents to 17 points. I didn't say all opponents, playoff opponents to only 17 points. They held playoff teams to 270 yards a game. If you do that, by every metric, you should be staring at a Super Bowl game. I mean, that's how awful their quarterback was. And even then, they almost made it. But look, all Dallas can do is not be as bad on defense and win three. With that number with the Texans, you just need your quarterback not to be a train wreck when the games matter. That is a crazy good stat and frustrating stat at the same time. They held playoff opponents to 17 points. So, neither team they can't go anywhere else. The Texans aren't chasing another quarterback, although they should have chased one at halftime in New England. Dallas can't chase any more better defensive players. This is it. Those are the questions. Play better on defense, Dallas, and you win three extra games and you get to a playoff. You get bounced, but you get to a playoff. C.J. Stroud, don't throw the ball to the other team in mass doses, and I think they play for a Super Bowl. And then the window closes. I don't know how much more they get. I don't know. Then you got the other 30 teams that it'll make your face hurt. But, I mean, really, it's interesting. Of all the teams in the NFL, their questions are just as simple as they can be. They have, both teams have one issue, like one singular problem. Dallas is just like the person you know that says, you know, I'm really good tee to green, I just can't putt. That's kind of a problem. Dallas says, we're great on offense and kick. We just can't play defense. All right, 512-834-1027. On Twitter, it's at Jeff Ward Show.
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1: All right, today in the World Cup, it's 2-1. Norway beats a really good Ivory Coast team in a game that was just, it was up and down. It was incredibly well played. It was a pleasure to watch. Norway is too big, too strong, I mean, ultimately. And then France, there's nobody better right now. I'm sorry. They just come in waves. It's ridiculous. It's 2-0 right now, the 57th minute against Sweden. And France has already hit the post 6 times. I mean, it could be, it's a pretty good Sweden team. And France is too good. It's the best team in the tournament right now, and I don't even think it's very close. Now, that doesn't mean you finish that way.

0: What's up, y'all? 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
2: Like this, you're buying. The reason why the conference championship games don't go away, largely, and I can't say it's only them, but it might be only them, is because Dr. Pepper is saying we monopolized an audience for a day. We got exclusivity for that audience for a day. So we made a deal, and we're spending X amount of millions, so you guys are playing. But if Allstate says, you know, we're looking for 16 million between the ages of 18 and 30, you know, 18 and 54, blah, blah, blah, I'm buying the quarterfinals, or I'm buying the afternoon game of the semi-quarterfinals. What does it really matter where it's played? I don't get that. You can get a gift basket anywhere. I can get an Allstate. Why can't they give me an Allstate jacket if I'm playing in Austin or if I'm playing in Des Moines? I don't. Is there something other than that?
3: I don't know what all the math or the economic thing about all the bowl games with the Cotton Bowl. Like, there's obviously like a committee. I don't know if they're a committee or if it's like an entity.
2: What is a
3: alone.
2: Committee? I mean, I don't even need a committee. Why do I need a committee? I'm playing there because it's not like the old days where some fat guys who are friends at certain schools pick your team to come play there. I'm coming to Dallas no matter what, fat guy. Why are you on the payroll? But, I mean, it is what it is. It's one of the weird things. I don't think it's a good thing of college football. I think it's one of the weird, stupid things of college football. Mike Neiman tweets, radical extra time idea. All right? Create space for playmakers. First extra time is 10 minutes of 10 on 10. Still tied. Next 10 minutes is 9 on 9. You know, I've seen ideas like this, actually. And, well, how long do we go? Is it eventually one-on-one and 120 yards? It's like, the field doesn't shrink. It's a big field.
3: Yeah, they did this for hockey. They started doing three-on-three for overtime instead of the five-on-five to create more space and hopefully more goals.
2: More goals. And
3: yeah.
2: Well, that would do it. I mean, on a soccer field, playing one man down feels like they've just increased the length of the field by like 50 yards. It feels like you do that much more running. Because you're talking about a field that's 120 by, could be close to 60. I didn't know hockey did that. Dang. Okay, so do we start with 11, and then if we're tied at 10 minutes, we then go to 10, and then another 10 minutes, we go to 9?
3: I think you should start at 10, or maybe even start at 9.
2: That's pretty cool. You know what that would create? It would create either a goalkeeper or a substitute goalkeeper who can sort of play on the field and play in goal. All of a sudden, you would want him to be coming out as an extra defender, which Germany had a guy, they call him sweeper keeper. He could run around all over the place. He was great with his feet. But that's what you would get out of that game. Okay? I'd like that better than penalty kicks. I really do. I think fans would like that better than penalty kicks. I don't know about the players. Can they get a couple more subs? Because that would be, oof. At Jason Barr, 090674, tweets, Tech has been foolish, but the head coach in Austin stuck his toe in it as well. He directed it at Tech. I think someone finally convinced him to stay away from the Lubbock gossip. He better win, or it might be a similar situation in Austin in January. Yeah, I agree with a lot of that. Steve Sarkisian's not going to get fired no matter what. I'm not going to say no matter what. Let me stop there. I doubt that he gets fired. They don't make the playoff. It's absurd.

0: Absurd. Not making it a year ago. I think it's absurd. No excuses. I agree with you, though. I thought that comment, for a guy that didn't make the playoffs, I thought that was a jackass comment. Completely unnecessary. And it is weird because he's a pretty sharp, he is a sharp guy. And usually well spoken. And the Texas backups would not win the Big 12, which is what he said. They wouldn't. There's barely any backups anymore at all. But that was a, I agree with you. I thought that was a really bad look and completely unnecessary. And it didn't do any good. I'll take it even further. As I said a few minutes ago, I think his whole whining summer about schedules, I don't know if he's trying to get leverage now just in case his team loses two or three games. He's trying to politic. I don't know what he's doing because I don't think it's a good look at all. Playing tough games, acting like you don't need tough games, sucks for the fans. Fans should be furious about that. I hear you, though. He better win or it might be a similar situation in Austin in January. I don't know what you mean by that. I mean, are they going to play a gambling quarterback? I mean, surely they wouldn't be that stupid also. Let's see, agree on penalty kicks. Yeah, good. I feel like if the U.S. goes to penalty kicks, I'm going to wish I would have saved that rant for penalty kicks. Because that's going to suck for them. But unfortunately, it is exactly what Bosnia would like. If Sweden could find a way to catch the French players to stop them from scoring, they would love to say, we'll take penalty kicks right now. Please don't make us chase you anymore. It's like, you know, in basketball, right, a team can run a zone and pack the paint, right? But you can still make three-point shots. In soccer, you can put enough bodies in that box, and you're not going to be able to score from 30 yards out against world-class goalkeepers. That's the problem. That's the difference between, quote, a zone in soccer versus, quote, a zone in basketball. You make three-point shots. You're not going to be able to stand 30 yards away and just say, shoot. It won't work out. And so it's, I'm afraid the game tomorrow night, I really love that people have enjoyed the way the U.S. team has played because they do get up and down the field. They have scored goals. I thought the way they defended against Iran is inexcusable and terrible. And I love that people have enjoyed it. You see the speed. You see how they play. They put it on the wings and they say, run past people and then serve it in the middle. And they got a dude that can score. I'm afraid that game tomorrow night, I hope I'm wrong. I'm afraid Bosnia succeeds in making it ugly because that's the goal. It'd be like the Pistons, you know, throwing Lambeer out there to try to knock as many dudes down with elbows as possible. So it's an interesting test for the U.S. because that's just part of life, you know. I mean, there's goons in hockey, there's goons on a soccer field, and can you deal with it? Can you make them miss? Can you run around them? Can you pass it well enough to wear them out? It's a real measure of your discipline and skill. Because what they'll try to do is they know the ball goes to a guy like Christian Pulisic. He's going to point his face at you, tease you with the ball, and then go in a dead sprint right by you. They'll foul him. And they're going to say, foul him in midfield. Foul him bad enough, but not so bad to get kicked out. Kind of how it is. I hope I'm wrong. I hope it doesn't look ugly because I think people like that it looks, you can follow the game now because you see the flow, you see the speed. They have finally played a way where they can win over fans. And they, yes, they should win tomorrow night. None of this, oh, it's so cute that they made it this far. That's ridiculous. By the end of this, the three host nations should all advance. Absolutely. All right, 512-834-1027 on Twitter at Jeff Ward Show.
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0: On Twitter, it's at Jeff Ward Show. Yeah, this is not something I think most of you would guess, but we'll play the game anyway. So far, leading up to, I think, trying to look at when these numbers were measured. So Fox has had the World Cup. If you've watched a game closely, I giggle every time because I'm happy that the crowd is doing it. They boo for the hydration breaks. Good. They booed today because a hydration break was necessary, you know, because it was 68 degrees in AT&T Stadium for Norway and Ivory Coast. And so the crowd booed because it's just stupid. It's an excuse to sell ad time, and it's not what normally happens. It's only that. There's no situation a referee would ever look up and go, you know, the air conditioning is a little rough in here, so let's take a break, elite athletes. Every one of them on the field would say, it just, you ruin the flow of the game. It just, they don't do that. And so the crowds are booing, which is great. But if I ask you, based on Fox's released ratings, name the three highest rated markets so far for the World Cup. I don't know why number one is number one. I mean, there's got to be a connection. All right, give up already? Let's see. Dallas is fourth. San Diego, followed by San Diego, San Francisco, Atlanta, Richmond, D.C., and St. Louis. Now, here's a hint. Dallas has been a great soccer town for a long time. St. Louis has been a great soccer town for generations. In the summers, I would get picked up by a club sponsored by Anheuser-Busch, and it's funny because St. Louis players have a look. They were growing up. You played on Olympic development teams and stuff. You could pick out the St. Louis guys. It was uncanny. But it's always been a great soccer town. So that doesn't surprise me. 2-1 might surprise you. Austin is number two. Highest rated. In other words, the highest percentage of households are watching World Cup games. I don't know what to make of this. Now, number one is Kansas City. Now, their games are in Kansas City, aren't there?
17: There were, yeah.
0: There were. Not now.
17: I don't think so.
0: But, I mean, they're not games in Austin, and Austin's number two. That's great, but that's just not something I would have ever selected. In terms of share, and that would be of the TVs that are tuned in at the time of the game. This is not a measurement. Rating is a measurement of all television households. It's pretty much every house, right? A share means what's turned on at that time. And, you know, a lot of these are undervalued, and Fox knows this. You know why? Because people are watching in bars. I went to Auditorium Shores with 15,000 people. So, you know, Fox is making money. I'm just saying that they also realize that these are lower than what is real. But in terms of shares, Austin is tied with Kansas City. Mid-sized cities being the best soccer markets for the World Cup. Interesting. Now that would tell you why the MLS wanted a team here, even though the team is not very good. United States versus Australia, which was an afternoon game, drew an average of 16.5 million viewers. It's the second most English-watched, English-language World Cup match in history. Game one against Paraguay did 27 million. They're projecting now that the game tomorrow night it's going to surpass the NBA Finals, which was the latest Spurs-Knicks finals because of Wembanyama and the Knicks, is the highest-rated series since, I think, 2016. The expectation is tomorrow night's U.S. soccer game will surpass that. They believe, and I don't know how accurate this is going to be, but the belief is that if the U.S. were to make it even further, that they would start seeing numbers in the 40 to 50 million range. Now you're getting into NFC, AFC territory. Championship games. Those are going to be 50, 60 million people. That'd be crazy. But to think Austin and Kansas City would be the best markets for the World Cup is, I knew it was a good soccer town. I did not know about Kansas City. And what is interesting, if you've watched the lead up to some of these games, you know who is prominently featured? Patrick Mahomes. He did the lead in, was part of the broadcast in the lead in for the first game, which was pretty cool. Now, I'm not saying he's the reason why people are tuning in. I'm just saying that there's a Kansas City connection there.
17: And probably Fox knew something about that Kansas City market if they were going to pull him.
0: Pull
17: to
0: him,
17: do it.
0: Yeah. Yeah. Yeah, no, that was, Because I was watching the big screen, I thought, wait, the game's about to start, and Patrick Mahomes is the one who throws it to the kickoff.
17: And Arrowhead was also the oldest stadium by a long shot to host, too. So
0: that'd be pretty miserable today.
17: Right.
0: Gosh. But if you'd said to me San Antonio, if you said to me Austin or St. Louis, I would have believed you. Because I know from growing up playing the game that those are two, certainly St. Louis even more so in terms of talent and club teams. Dallas is some of the best club soccer in the entire country. But same with St. Louis. That would make sense. Kansas City is pretty fascinating. All right, 512-834-1027. I don't know. I mean, why Austin? Why Austin? Because there's people from all over. It's a diverse market. I don't know how that explains Kansas City. I really don't know. Atlanta, Richmond, Washington, St. Louis, round it out. The Mexican national team does incredibly well in Austin as well. Austin led the way with a share of 22 with a number 2 rating in the entire country for Spanish language. This, I again would not have guessed. Do you know what so far is number 1 for Spanish language viewership?
17: Chicago?
0: I would have guessed a major city. So the game, Mexico's game against South Korea, Austin led the entire country with a share of 22. That means of TVs that are turned on, 22% of all of them are watching that game at that time. It was number 2 in the entire country. The match was the second most watched English language group stage match, not involving the United States. That was Mexico and South Korea, which was a boring game. 10 million viewers. The number 1 market for Spanish language is Kansas City. What the hell? Explain.
17: Maybe all the farms up there or something.
0: And you said Chicago, L.A. It only just pure numbers make sense. And you said to be Dallas more than Austin, I would have believed. Houston more than Austin, I would have believed. I mean, San Antonio, I'd believe. I believe all that before if you said Kansas City. I don't know much. I guess Fox is going to do something there, man. I'm going to be pretty happy about this. So, are they big numbers so far? Yeah, yeah. They're bigger than the NBA. They're not going to be NFL style, which goes to show you how huge the NFL is, man. I mean, you're having a once a 4-year event, and once every 4 years, and you're hoping to approach anywhere close to an NFL number. And that's true of all sports. I mean, the soccer tournament is going to surpass the NBA finals. All right, on Twitter, it's at Jeff Ward Show.
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0: LeBron James is off to another place now. Let's see, how many stops would this be? We went Cleveland, Miami. Is it just Cleveland, Miami? Yeah.
17: Back Cleveland, to Cleveland. And
0: back
17: then
0: to Cleveland, then to L.A.
17: Yeah.
0: Now, in a amicable divorce, reportedly, which makes perfect sense. I mean, the Lakers don't necessarily they've already maxed out their money on two players. I guess they're not going to play any defense, but whatever. So their games are going to be 150 to 148. But LeBron James reportedly has said, yeah, this is cool, and he ends up in the top 10 in most categories in Lakers history, which is pretty wild considering he hasn't been there that long. So now he's going to go somewhere else. And I don't get the early report that Golden State would be it. It just depends on what does LeBron James want to do, a Tom Brady and go get a trophy, or does LeBron James want to just have a nice time and sing Kumbaya on his way out? I don't know which one it is. I'm feeling like it might be Kumbaya. If you wanted to win a championship, would San Antonio take him? At a relatively discounted price? I think that would be kind of a good fit. I do. No, he doesn't get to be the star, but he gets to... I tell you what. Of course, they needed some discipline down the stretch, to say the least. They needed some common sense instead of firing up threes up by 29. I think it might have been nice to have a LeBron James around. Might say, guys, stop doing that. That's really dumb. That's how you lose. I've been around long enough to know. Because apparently their coach can't tell him to stop. I mean, would that be a fit? I don't know if he wants to live in San Antonio. I mean, Dallas, nothing there for him. All right, here's the story, if you haven't followed this, that he told the Lakers, I love you guys, but I'm out.
2: What more can you tell us about how LeBron came to the decision that he wants to play again? But
0: Kyle likes the ads. He does it on purpose. He likes the pizza ads. He really likes the Progressive ads, which I think Progressive might own 90% of ESPN at this point. All right. Here we go. No. Kyle has to watch three more ads first. So I don't even know that people really care that much. It's kind of amazing. I don't think it's moving the needle that much. I think Tom Brady's move from New England to Tampa Bay moved the needle more, and it made perfect sense. He picked a place where he could play and not necessarily put up the greatest numbers, but he picked a place where they were good enough on defense and he had enough help where they might win it all.
2: What more can you tell us about how LeBron came to the decision that he wants to play again, but it won't be with L.A.?
4: Lincoln, LeBron James made the decision on Tuesday here that he will enter free agency, but not only that, he has decided to leave the Los Angeles Lakers. Rich Paul, his agent, informed Rob Pelinka, the Lakers president of basketball operations, that the Lakers can move on with their offseason because LeBron James is moving on with them. He is leaving after 8 years. He led them to a 2020 NBA championship. And so LeBron James had to first sift through whether he wanted to play another year, and all indications were he was going to do that. So a record unprecedented 24th NBA season awaits LeBron James at the very least, but then it was about where he was going to do it. And obviously there's been a lot of different moves over the last year or so with the Lakers, different priorities with the Lakers. Luka Doncic, Austin Reeves, we know they're both on max contracts and their organization had decisions to make. And so before it can get to a point where the Lakers had to take time and wait, LeBron James made the decision for them. Now both sides can move on with their offseason. And so why? I'm told this is a happiness-led decision for LeBron James. He feels like he needs to find his happiness elsewhere. And wherever he lands in free agency, it will not be driven by money, according to sources. And so it was a bumpy finish for him with the Lakers at different points, even though at the age of 41, he led the Lakers out of the first round pretty much by himself as that star player with Reeves and Luka Doncic out. But now, 8 years later, in L.A., that's the most time he's ever spent with a team. He told the Lakers today that they can move on because he is moving on elsewhere. LeBron James will play for a new team in season 24.
0: He can play. He'll help. He'll help. No argument. I don't know what this means. He's said he wants happiness. What are we talking about here? I mean, is happiness in San Antonio goes to Dick's last resort?
17: Maybe he wants to get away from his son. Too much time.
0: Yeah. Yeah, I was kept waiting today. I think people are probably thinking the same thing. What does that mean? His kid's going wherever? Is he finding happiness too with dad? I think it's good for both. I thought it was a terrible idea from the beginning, for dad and son. I mean, that's just a bad idea. Mrs. James surely said, look, you love your kid. That's great. You want to play together. That's cool too, but it's not good for him. So I don't know what that means. He's looking for happiness. Okay. You know, here's something we've not been able to say in a few months. Brendan Sorsby has made a good decision. It's reported now the NFL Players Association and quarterback Brendan Sorsby will not be pursuing litigation after the NFL's decision to not hold a supplemental draft this year. This is reported by ESPN now. It would have been another ridiculous move on top of plenty of ridiculous moves if this guy's attorney, at some point Brendan Sorsby had to say, stop it, please. I need to try to get in that league. And oh, by the way, I'm not in the Players Association. I'm not a player yet. So, good. That was going to go nowhere. It would have been a dumb move. Would not have helped him. Would not have endeared him to the NFL. The NFL, everyone wanted to read everything in the letter, the brutal letter to him. But people glossed over the very end. And I think it was very intentional. And that is, it was the NFL's way of saying, kid, you're toxic right now. Get out of here. And hopefully next year, you get a chance. The last sentence of the letter said, we invite you to apply in the 2027 draft or 28. So suing them wasn't going to help you get there. You weren't going to win, and it's not a good idea. You don't need that cartel to dislike you. So this is one of the few sensible moves in this kid's world over the past several months. Then he'll be draft eligible for the 2027 draft. He will not be eligible to sign an NFL player contract until the completion of the 2027 draft. It is a quirky thing about the NFL. To get into the league, you have to go through the draft process. The supplemental draft is just made up so guys that got screwed over in college could get into the league. It's happened before. So not only that, the CFL, of all things, I have no idea if they're playing right. Are they playing right now? Who knows? The CFL said, thanks, but no thanks. We don't need you here. The UFL has offered him a contract. Take it. Take it. Go to work. Shut up and go to work. He hasn't been the one talking, to be fair. He is not the one that's been popping off. He has done a masterful job of keeping his mouth shut. Take the job. Either go to junior college if you can, but I think going to the UFL would be a better gig. You need the paycheck. The NFL, you're not that far from the NFL. That's the smart thing to do. So the UFL team that has invited him, that wants to offer him a contract, is the, oh boy. Oh, boy.
3: Is it Houston?
0: He won't leave us. Like, this guy is just like, it's Dallas. Oh, no. I can't help but think it. I'm thinking it. I'm going to think it out loud. Who would sign him? He's just going to go from one apartment complex in Dallas to another apartment complex in Frisco. He's just going to move down the interstate or down the toll road.
3: Technically, I think that Dallas team plays at the old Rangers ballpark right across the street from AT&T.
0: They're playing a baseball field?
3: Yeah.
0: Ugh. How does that work?
3: Well, I mean, it's
0: just the outfield.
3: It's not a baseball field anymore, but
0: yeah.
3: Yeah.
0: I mean, take it. Do that. I mean, I don't know what the junior, I don't, here's the risk in going to junior college. The team could be awful, and he can't afford to look bad right now. He needs to, he's on a 6 month tryout. One, to be clean and not bet. And two, to be out of the news cycle. And then three, to play some decent football. Take it. God knows Jerry Jones will call you. Oh my gosh. Yeah. So it's reported by Yahoo Welcome to the UFL, Brendan Sorsby, says Mike Rapoli, co-owner of the UFL. I thought The Rock owned the UFL.
17: I think he was the XFL whenever they were doing that. It's been like
0: Did
17: a
0: he
17: whole,
0: go away?
17: I think it's like a conglomerate now, the UFL, the USFL,
0: is
17: the XFL
0: Rock,
17: are all
0: Is he out of it now? Is he not in the business anymore?
17: Not 100% sure.
0: Remember he did that whole thing with his ex-wife or whatever? It was a funny thing. All right, so the Dallas Renegades. Welcome to the Dallas Renegades. Have your people call my people. Wow, that's very businesslike of you. Just do it. Do it. I don't know what the pay is. Is their season's over?
6: Yeah, it's over.
0: Oh, boy. Still do it. See if you can get a paycheck right now. Get an apartment. Don't take Jerry Jones's phone calls for a while. Do this. Tell everyone to leave you alone. Get your life in order. It might work out for you. All right, Trey Elling is up next. Tonight via Zoom is Sarah Palin.
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8: I'm Christine Lisi. In a move that will shake up the NBA's Eastern Conference, the Clippers nearing agreement to trade Kawhi Leonard to the Raptors for Brandon Ingram, Grady Dick, 2 first-round picks, 1 pick swap, and 2 second-rounders. So a return to Toronto for Leonard, who led the Raptors to their first and only NBA title in 2019. He has played the last 7 years in Los Angeles and has 3 reasons he's willing to go back to Toronto, reports ESPN's Sham Sharania.
14: One is the familiarity with the Toronto Raptors organization, the city of Toronto as well, and the ability now to go to the Raptors and contend in the Eastern Conference and to be able to say that I ended my career with the Raptors after playing for the Clippers and the Spurs.
8: Leonard eligible to sign up to a 2-year, $123 million extension with his new team. LeBron James has said goodbye to the Lakers after 8 seasons, and he's asked agent Rich Paul to talk to everyone around the league to see what his options are. The Warriors do plan to pursue him. Cavaliers and Heat also likely in the mix. Lakers among the teams that Pistons restricted free agent center Jalen Duren is set to meet with. Detroit, though, not interested in any sign and trade and will match any potential offer sheet that he signs. The Wizards not interested in trading forward Anthony Davis, and they are not listening to any trade offers for him. Serena Williams, in her first professional singles match in almost 4 years, lost in 3 sets in the opening round at Wimbledon to 20-year-old Maya Joint of Australia. At the World Cup, round of 32, France defeated Sweden 3-0 and will face Paraguay in the round of 16. Norway beat Ivory Coast 2-1 and will play Brazil next.
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6: Coming up on episode number 450 of the Sport of Life, presented by Mama Betty's, Game Day Men's Health, Evan Pittman with Morgan Stanley, D1 Training, and Honda Leander. It is time for another Monday fun day here on the Sport of Life, coming off of another weekend. And today we are going to mock draft at 6:30. Things about America, favorite things about America and or the 4th of July in honor of Independence Day happening this coming weekend. Prior to that, we are going to get into the NBA with a former dream scenario. I don't even know what you call it. There's something that might be brewing with Golden State now that I guess is an interesting topic of conversation, even if it's a few years dated. And EA College Football is going to be coming out soon. We now know where certain Longhorn players are ranked ratings-wise, and it may elicit a little bit of a throwback conversation with regards to football and sports video games of the past. I'm your host, Trey Elling. Give me a follow on Twitter at Courtesy Wave and do the same for ESPN Austin at 1027 ESPN. Thank you so much for joining me here on a Monday fun day in the Sport of Life, where it's me, Adam Wagner, and Isaiah Collier talking about all things sports and otherwise. Boys, hope you had a great weekend. Thank you for joining me once again.
7: Great to be here.
9: Yeah, always a pleasure, man. How y'all doing?
7: Fantastic. I mean, floating on water all morning. We've been floating on water, boys.
6: You got that swimming pool in your backyard now. Makes it a little bit easier to do that. So we're going to start today in the video game realm. All right. You guys, so Wags, you actually used to work for EA, helping them to develop the very first college football video game upon its return in
7: Correct.
6: The last couple
7: actually
6: of years,
7: helped
6: right?
7: adjust the ratings for Quentin Ewers, so which was pretty cool. So
9: that's a big deal.
7: Yeah, it's called balancing. So
6: what was the rating, and what did you help get it adjusted
7: just
6: to?
7: Like any type of pass rating, pass accuracy rating, pass power, like performance. So you know,
9: did you make his durability a 50?
7: No.
9: Okay.
7: And also, like, I'm just the one that.
6: Got to turn injuries off with him today.
7: I was not the one that signed off on it. I wasn't a dev or anything. Again, I was just quality assurance. You know what I mean?
6: Yeah.
7: So I would just make sure that everything would be okay with the balancing and say, all right, this could use a little bit more tweaking here. His passing accuracy while he was on the run is completely overpowered right now. He should not be this accurate. So they would just take stuff like that into consideration and kind of work it back into the balancing process.
6: Were you only on the Longhorns, or were you going after specific players? How do they have you work that?
7: So each person, there'd be multiple people, and you would go to a certain team. So, I mean, there'd be people in remote areas like Orlando or Austin or California or, you know, just all over the place that are working on these games. So are working on these stat attributes, balancing, to try and make the game perfect, which is, you know, I think it's been a pretty good success in its first couple of years coming back. So.
6: It's an exact science, but I feel for the most part, and I know players have their issues with where
7: sure,
6: what their ratings
7: yeah,
6: are and things like
7: show
6: that,
7: my...
6: as they should be. But overall, they do a pretty good job of that, like across sports. So whatever that process is, they've got it nailed.
9: I couldn't even imagine how difficult it is for the college game because there's so many players for one. And then
7: the recruiting aspect too, right? Like it's just wild.
9: Right, and obviously, it's something that's very subjective, but when you think about the pro games and NBA, NFL, for example, those guys, they're playing each other. Mm-hmm. So you go to the college game, how do I rank somebody that plays in the Big 12 compared to somebody that plays in the SEC? Because I see a 95 is a 95 in my opinion, but a 95 in the Big 12 ain't a 95 in the SEC or the Big 10. Let's just keep it
7: above. Yeah.
9: You know what I mean? So I feel like that has to be included in the process picking, you know, these player rankings.
7: It definitely is. So I don't know how much, you know, it goes into like conference integrity or so much, but there are devs that will be like in the chat rooms, and I'm not giving away any pertinent information here, but there will be devs that will be like, what are you talking about? That guy wouldn't even be able to do that. Like you would say, like, of course, a big Michigan. Like,
6: so that conversation is
7: it does happen, but it's like Michigan, like there's devs that graduated from Michigan, so they're going to be Michigan homers.
6: What are you saying, devs?
7: Developers.
6: Oh, developers.
7: DEVS.
6: It's a little bit of a look at the lingo of the video game developer world.
9: I like that.
7: But yeah, I mean,
10: so you have the occasional person from North Dakota State that's like, our quarterback is going to be a first round pick.
7: Yeah, exactly. Yeah. We got a wide receiver that's going to be a second day draft pick. What are you talking about? So yeah, there's a lot of that. That I guess, you know, school pride that comes into it.
10: So it's been a couple of years since you've worked on the video game. Theoretically, they keep doing better and better things for the video game. I will say this as we get into the story on where Longhorn players are ranked. I tried to play the college football video game because that was the last football video game that I played. The old PS2,
7: like,
10: or maybe
7: 2013 or something like that.
10: A couple years before that, but it was a fun game. They had done a great job with the gameplay. The controllers weren't too complicated yet, and that's become a problem for me with newer football games. Madden was the worst at it, even back in the day, and it feels like the college football video game not only had some kinks to work out still, but it was also trying to get a little bit too cute with the gameplay too.
7: Yeah, I think as long as you have one or two basic moves, like a spin move or a speed burst and a stiff arm, you're fine. When you start doing this analog stick and trying to make, you know, your player movement the same as your thumb movement, I think it's just, sure it works, and there's engines like Unreal Engine can handle it and stuff like that, but just simplicity sometimes is the best type of game that we can play, right? Like, I mean, how many, you guys still get on your phone and play any, you know, mobile games at all?
10: Candy Crush from time to time when I want to.
7: That is a great example. It's very simple.
9: Temple Run.
7: That's another one too. It's very simple.
9: And just a dude running from things, and he has to hurdle trees, and you know, go under.
7: It's just very simple things. Your dopamine gets triggered by so many simple things that we, you know, you don't. To your point. With the controls in the gameplay, you don't have to overcomplicate.
10: Talk about devs having conversations behind the scenes. It's like, how do we get our folks into their brains to make sure that they don't want to stare away?
7: And again, like I'm not going to say a lot of it, but I would say most of the thought process behind everything that is decided in a game is usually balancing of the game and also marketing. Like, how can this make money?
10: So do either of you guys play any football games in modern times or any other sports games? You do?
7: I don't play Madden anymore, but I still play college football.
10: Okay. College football.
9: Definitely college football. Okay. I play Madden every now and again, but
10: go
9: back to college.
10: Do you guys like how the college football game plays now?
7: I do. And I also like online gameplay has just made video games so much more.
10: You're like connecting with friends and whatnot.
7: Like I got friends in Pittsburgh and still friends on the East Coast that are just like, hey man, let's get a league together. And that's another thing too. With these new games, you can form custom leagues, right? Like, and you can also have a rule, all right, no teams in the top 10, right? So Ohio State, Texas, like you can't be like elite schools that are just going to have domination squads. So you got to learn the game, right? You got to learn other schools.
9: See, I'm different than Wags in that aspect. And I know he gets mad because he hits me up like, yo, we got to get on these games. That's just not my way.
7: I'm playing 2K, bro.
9: I like 2K, but also.
7: That's great. Like, that's where you're at.
9: But when I do play college football, I like getting into the franchise mode. I want to do that, like, recruiting stuff.
7: Sure. Hit the pipeline, man.
9: Yeah. And then, like, get my own players, like, year five and stuff. Like, that's what's fun for me, and I think they did a really good job.
7: See, that's real-time strategy, if you ask me. Like, you're still doing strategy stuff. Like, I'm asking people to play, like, Civilization 6, and they're like, bro, it's RTS. It's real-time strategy game. You're doing that while you're, I mean, that's
10: you're building forts and moats and cities.
7: Sure, but you're building
10: like
7: rosters and building pipelines, right?
9: Nah, see, that's the game. If it's not a sports game.
7: But also, that's what's beautiful with college football, right, is there's a game within the game.
10: Yeah.
7: Like, the recruiting aspect, people might like more than just playing in the
10: game. The last Madden game that I liked playing, it may have been like 2003, 2004, but they had the skill simulators that you could do. The quarterback skill simulator was awesome, especially the pocket presence one. And you could actually gain points based on that. So I did enjoy that part of the process, the building part of the process.
7: It's the game within a game, like the mini games, man.
10: Interesting. All right, we're coming up on the other side, we're going to talk about some of those Longhorn football player ratings in the new college football video game. Have these guys guess on the five guys that made it into the 90s. Yes, you probably can guess one of them pretty easily. Going to talk about all of that, plus the possibility of LeBron and AD going to Golden State. Okay. And yes, after 6:30, it is our 6:30 mock draft. Mock drafting, the things we love about America, and or July 4th in honor of Independence Day this coming weekend. As we head into this first commercial break, did want to tell you about Honda Leander. 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
2: And ready. 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
10: Back with you here on The Sport of Life. It's a Monday fun day with Isaiah Collier and Adam Wagner hanging out as usual. Always excited about that. Continuing the video game conversation based on the EA College Football game coming out with their ratings for various teams and players. We're going to talk about some of those Longhorn players here in just a sec. First, though, did want to tell you again about D1 Training. 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D1 Training is all about using functional fitness to help you achieve those fitness goals that could be putting on muscle, or losing weight, or maybe you want to find a community that you love working out with. Maybe you have kids who love playing sports but haven't unlocked their athletic potential just yet. D1 Training does a great job with that too, as a matter of fact, helping them to understand how to move their bodies explosively, more athletically. They're stronger, they're faster, and it translates to that field of play. So if you tuned in right now and you're curious for yourself or maybe for your kid, go to d1training.com to find that location nearest you and schedule that first free workout with D1 Training. You pick the goal, we help you get there. All right, Wags and Zay, we are now taking a look at the Longhorn football roster for college football 2027. Do a pretty good job of ranking these guys. I said before the commercial break, there were five Longhorns who were in the 90s. There's actually six, with a couple of other guys in the high 80s. So let's start with the
7: 90s overall.
10: 90 plus, yeah, 90 plus overall. So there are six guys. I'll give you the obvious one. Arch Manning,
7: right,
10: of course.
7: Okay. Is Arch the highest of all the Longhorns?
10: He's actually, he comes in at fifth, as a matter of fact.
7: No kidding.
10: Yep.
9: I would say the highest is Colin Simmons.
7: Simmons.
10: Yeah, I think there are two options here. One would be Goosby, maybe, because he might be the best left tackle in college football. But Colin Simmons, he's on everybody's freak list right now, as he should be.
7: Right.
10: This is a guy who's been getting it done since going back before his college career in the DFW area. As soon as he sets foot here on campus. He is making things happen here as well. And this is really the crescendo of his Texas career, where he's likely going to be an All-American and a top five, top 10 draft pick in next April's NFL draft.
7: Is he the top?
10: He is, yes.
7: All right, so what, like 95?
10: 95.
7: 95?
9: Yeah, it makes sense.
10: It's almost like this guy used to rate players for EA Sports.
7: No, he's outside line, edge rusher, so yeah. I figure he'd get one of those. And then you guys said what, Goosby is second?
10: Goosby is second, yeah.
7: Probably like a 93 or 94 or something.
10: 94, okay. Yeah. So that's 3 of 6 right there, with Arch Manning as a 91. There's two guys who come in at 92.
7: Would Coleman be one?
10: Yep.
7: Okay.
10: Definitely. So that's the offensive side of the ball. There's another guy on the defensive side of the ball.
7: It's not Wingo?
10: Not Wingo.
9: See all the passes he dropped last year? Absolutely not.
7: But Ryan Wingo is an 87. It's so much hype. Okay, that's high for me.
9: He catches the ball, he's a 93. Right.
7: Yeah, I'd like to see, because they do have, like, catches.
9: Yeah, I mean, catch rating.
10: Absolutely, yeah. And isn't there a drop rating, too?
7: On the

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1: Hey, let's go.
2: Who's on the, I don't even know who's on the cover.
3: I forget. It's not Arch because Arch didn't sell his likeness to the cover. Yeah. There are several guys. The thing that I'll say about Rasheem Biles, because ultimately you're right about that. Like, he's facing ACC competition. That is obviously not the SEC. It's not even the Big Ten. But in all the key metrics, you want a guy to still be able to do a badass job wherever he is. Like Jonathan Brooks, you could see there might be something there based on how he was running against lesser competition at the ends of games in those, in that year that he was getting mop-up duty. It's like, this dude's got some burst shake, and he makes guys miss. This may actually work out better than people realize coming off of Bijan and Roschon Johnson, and it did until he got hurt, unfortunately. Rasheem Biles was tops in the ACC over the last couple of years in terms of tackles for losses, pressures, turnovers forced. He was high in a lot of those numbers that I do think, while there may be a little bit of an adjustment, he's also got better players around him too that's going to allow him to shine.
2: And like, people are going to be plugging up like that middle. Like, he's not going to have the support that he had with the defensive front, like the defensive interior that Texas has, right? Just the size, the thickness, that's going to demand two people, right? Which is going to allow him to scrape. So, I mean, hell, the numbers could be big for him. Hopefully we don't need it that much because Simmons is just wrecking stuff off the edge too. But yeah, it's a great comp. I just
3: you want your linebacker to be a leading tackler though. 100%. He has a great opportunity to do that 100%. In the SEC.
2: It's just shocking because I would think that McDonald would definitely be. Where was he at? McDonald?
1: Like, he's a 90.
3: Jelani's a 90, yeah. Okay. Sixth best player on the Longhorn roster.
2: I thought he was an 80 for some, like in the 80s for some reason. So. Oh, Wingo's 87. That's who you said.
1: Jelani was really good last year, but he did have some moments, just like Mookie Taft did last year. I think Mookie Taft's junior year was way better than his senior
2: year.
1: He's
2: getting the best guy every time, though, man.
1: Like, McDonald's
2: getting.
1: No, the versatility that he has is ridiculous. I think you could put him in so many spots, and if you're an NFL scout, you love that about him, especially with his size. But you could tell last year at times it was, oh, this is your first full year of starting. Like, you have some wrinkles that you gotta iron out, and with Will Muschamp, he'll definitely fix that this year and be even better.
2: Yes, it's simulation, but the fact that there's six Longhorns that are rated 90, you're starting to see the trend, right? Of course, now the real NFL draft transcends and translates, you know, more to winning success on a football field in, at the collegiate level, but it's still really cool to see at least six Longhorns in the 90s. It's starting to feel like back in the day, back in 2009 and 2006, when you'd start to see those loaded Longhorn teams.
3: Just outside of the 90s, some other guys that they got from other schools, three as a matter of fact, Bo Masco, from Rutgers. He was all Big Ten cornerback last year, so he did it at a high level in another conference. A little bit undersized, but man, he's got a ton of fight in him.
2: And it's at Rutgers too, so how much support can he have around him?
3: Absolutely. He has a little bit of a Rod Babers feel for me going way back in the day. Rod is like, it was cool to get to work with him because he was one of my all-time favorite Longhorn football players. Even though he's a little bit undersized, his senior year, I think he only allowed one touchdown all year, and it was on a fluky play too. He was just a nasty dude to have to go up against. I feel like Bo has that same quality. And then the two Longhorn running backs, big upgrade at that position as well. Hollywood Smothers in 89, Relique Brown at 88. I feel like he could flip those numbers for either of those guys too. I think they're going to complement one another very well. Either could be your feature back. The fact that they have one another is going to be hugely beneficial for this offense. It really does. People have made this comparison, and I think it's true, has the potential of that 2019 LSU offense. That's how explosive it can be.
2: It's got some burst. It definitely has some burst. Who was the name's eluding me right now. Who is the young freshman wide receiver that just came in?
1: Ah, darn it. I know exactly who you're talking about.
3: Khalik Lockett?
2: Jermaine Bishop. Bishop's probably a 97.
3: Hold on, I've got it right here. I've got the 10 fastest Longhorns. Jermaine Bishop, 94. There's three guys faster than him, supposedly.
2: Faster than him?
3: Yeah.
2: What do you have? His agility? His agility's got to be.
1: He's high school guys. Let's come on now.

0: I do.
1: Still, you speed don't lie.
2: I know, do. But I need to see something when you run past old corner from LSU when you go to Baton Rouge. That's a little different than running
1: from. Well, he can work inside the hash.
2: Little Henry that went to Bel Air in Houston. We're roasting little Henry.
0: I do have his agility. He's tied for eighth in agility with Colin Simmons and Jelani McDonald, which is really good agility. So it's not better than seven other guys. Wow. His speed, as I told you, is fourth, the fastest Longhorn. Any guesses?
1: Who is the fastest Longhorn?
0: We've talked about him already.
2: Sam Coleman?
0: Longhorn. No, Ryan Wingo, 97.
1: That's he taking
0: does,
1: it.
0: He strides. Does take those little passes at the line of scrimmage and make some house calls.
1: He's got some long strides.
2: He's got wheels. If he could just catch the ball, man. Yeah. It's the timely catches. It's like third and five.
0: Yeah.
2: And things of that nature. And then he'll make a play where you're like, wow, that looks That looks like a number one wide receiver for an NFL team. And then he'll just do things where it'll make you scratch your head. This year, none of that stuff can happen if they want to get to where they want to get to.
0: He is in his ideal role now for this offense, and that's not the guy that has to be relied upon for those types of catches. They have Cam Coleman that can do that now. They have Emmett Moseley that can do that now. He gets to do what he does best, and that's catch passes close to the line of scrimmage and do great things with them, and then blow the lid off the defense too, because how much are you going to commit to him when you're also having to pay attention to Cam Coleman, to Emmett Moseley, to those freakish tight ends going over the middle of the field, what the running backs are doing coming out of the backfield as well? It's kind of a pick your poison event that we have brewing here.
2: Did y'all see that video that Texas released on their social media where they're doing some conditioning drill and they're taking off running full speed and they have to hit the corner of the end zone and then take off like diagonal to the other side of the field? And Kalik Lockett, people are saying he's the one that's like in front of everybody. Lying.
1: Could possibly be, yeah.
2: And y'all remember how Kalik Lockett looked in that Cheez-It Bowl against Michigan?
0: Yeah.
2: He had that one catch. We were like, okay, we might have something here. It's just about opportunity. And if Ryan Wingo messes up, there's guys. You just mentioned Bishop Wags. There's guys with speed that Sark doesn't have time to wait. Like Arch doesn't have time to wait for. Y'all gotta be on y'all's A game, or hopefully you could get replaced.
1: It's a very tight window here in terms of talent. That's a good thing, right? You want iron sharpens iron, man. We've already talked about that.
0: Absolutely. Replacing 4 and 5 stars after the season with four and five stars, and sometimes it happens during the season as well. All right, 2 segments down, 2 seconds to go here on a Monday fun day in the sport of life with Adam Wagner and Isaiah Collier. Coming up, we are going to get into a little bit of NBA, and then it's our 6:30 mock draft, all about what we love about America and or July 4th. 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
4: Jeff Ward. Man, people will gravitate to hating on Dallas almost instantly. 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Tell me there's something else. 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An NFL game, most of the response and most of the coverage is, see, the owner blew it. Nobody ever says that except the Dallas.
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0: Back with you here on a Monday Fun Day with Zay and Wags. Before we get into a little bit of NBA talk with some roster moves happening right now, free agency getting going here, I did want to remind you about a great place to grab a meal this week. Lunch, dinner, or even weekend brunch next week, and that would be Mama Betty's, the best Tex-Mex this side of the Rio Grande. They have the two locations, the original on Palmer and Lakeline, location number two on Burnett, south of Anderson, just north of Justin. And Mama Betty's is always about serving up a great time through the environment, great decor, lighting, music playing through the speakers. If you do need to wait for a little bit for your table, they've got great outdoor lounge areas, including a little turf spot for the kids to play around, play football, soccer, things like that. Where the adults have adult conversations, eventually you will get sat and you will order that food that is going to be made fresh in the kitchen and the drinks made fresh behind the bar as well. That starts with those tortilla ladies rolling dough for the flour and corn tortillas that go great with so many items in the lunch, dinner, and weekend brunch menus. And when that food does arrive, you realize the thing that separates Mama Betty's from all the other competition. And if you, for whatever reason, can't get there with your friends and family, you can always order takeout or delivery through ilovemamabettys.com. All right, guys, continuing the conversation now before we get to our 6:30 mock draft, Mock Drafting America in honor of July 4th. Did want to ask quickly about the idea of the Warriors considering bringing LeBron and AD to the team at the, I guess, the championship era is over for all intents and purposes. I mean, they're trying to pry it back open right now as they seem to be letting Draymond Green walk. But LeBron and AD, is that the answer here?
2: I mean, it would be a lot better, definitely. You know, Anthony Davis, you can't trust him at all. The injuries, the older he gets, the less you can trust him, in my opinion. It's just too much wear and tear on someone that frail. And as for LeBron, I still think he's able to play at a very high level, but, you know, what about Draymond? I think Steph, same thing. He's able to play at a high level too. So they would be competitive and they would make some noise, but would they be able to take down the Spurs and the Thunder in that West? I still think that'd be difficult for them, especially with the durability.
1: I think it's funny that we mention it because with Draymond, I think it's actually possible, but without Draymond, I don't think that LeBron has enough pieces around him. I think with the IQ, I don't think
0: Jimmy Butler still on that roster.
2: See, yeah, he's still on the team. Okay. But you're saying LeBron have enough pieces, like it's his team. It would be Steph Curry's team.
0: Yeah,
1: 100%. But I'm talking about like the IQ. I think the two between Draymond and LeBron, I think those two have two of the highest basketball acumen on that floor makes up for a lot of the speed that they're losing and a lot of the speed that Steph Curry's lost too. That's why I just say that I don't think the pieces would be, they got some young talent, but how much of that talent would have to be auctioned off or just on the return if they had to get, you know, AD from the Wizards or whatever.
2: Yeah.
0: Because AD is still, I would assume it would be a situation where he's waived and he chooses to sign with Golden State.
1: That would have to be because I don't see the Wizards getting out of that contract. So,
2: which if I'm AD, obviously he's ring chasing. Like I heard him say recently on a podcast or so that as the years go on, he's feeling more and more like that bubble ring. It's just not the same. It's not fulfilling. Well, I think it is.
14: Does it have an asterisk on it?
2: I mean, in a way, yes, but I don't think in a negative way. I think there are so many ways that you look at it. It's just tough basketball, like mentally draining at a time where just so much is going on to be able to focus on basketball. I think a lot of the reason why people try to discredit it is because of LeBron James and just the hate for him and that old Jordan, LeBron, Kobe Bryant comparison. But he did say that. So again, is he willing to wait with the Wizards?
1: Trae
2: Young is a liability defensively. I could see him wanting to be on a team where it's win now mentality, and the Warriors definitely a better bet than the Wizards.
0: My favorite story from the NBA Disney World bubble era, I guess it would have been the fall of 2020 when that happens. Yeah. Is that right? Mm-hmm. Best story by far is Patrick Beverley getting suspended for sneaking out of the bubble to go get wings at Magic City.
2: That was Lou Williams.
0: Was it Lou Williams? I thought it was Pat Beverley.
14: He's just supporting local community, man. Yeah. Local community needed help.
0: Those wings are supposed to be that good. I actually wanted to get by there for SEC Media Days last year, and I didn't do it.
2: So did I. I was so mad. Like, or not with SEC Media Days, when we were up there for the Chick-fil-A Bowl, the Texas play Arizona State. Like,
0: you didn't make it?
2: No.
0: Yeah.
2: I didn't make it.
14: I'm just trying to see how many flavors they
2: got. I'm just trying to see some wings. I'm not going there for the thighs. I want the wings. Let's keep it real. And a lot of people remember Frank Cormette. What's my man's name? Luke Cormette for the Spurs. When the Atlanta Hawks were trying to do some type of promotion for Magic City.
0: Yeah.
2: Luke Cormette, backup Spurs center, was like, this is wrong.
0: Oh, my God.
2: We shouldn't be doing this. And it's like, Luke, come on, bro.
0: Shut up, dude. You don't understand what Magic City means to Atlanta. It goes well beyond the superficial thing. Like, that place is beloved for other reasons.
2: Right. And, again, Adam Silver had to shut it down. But why are we hating on it? Like, I understand Adam Silver shutting it down.
0: God, I hate that guy. I hate that dude. Just as a basketball player.
1: Dude.
0: And I'm sorry to say, I actually hate him a little bit as a person now.
1: Square.
2: He hasn't had the wings.
14: Go do a puzzle.
2: He definitely hasn't had the wings.
1: He doesn't want to get his hands messy.
0: Oh, boy. All right, let's get to our 6:30 mock draft now on that note. Magic City may be a draft pick of somebody. I don't know. Probably not. No, don't do that if it wasn't already planned necessarily. But in honor of July 4th happening this Saturday, which, by the way, do you guys have any big plans for July 4th? We're going to be in Dallas this weekend.
1: Okay. We're going to have people over, but I think we're going over to our neighbor's house now. So.
0: Okay.
2: Yeah, just trying to keep the dog chill from the fireworks, man.
0: That is a thing.
1: So we actually, and they don't give us any money to give a promo here, but just a shout out, man. We went to this place called Healthy Pet that actually gives like CBD oil.
0: Oh yeah,
1: and near
0: Lakeline, like where that HEB is,
1: right where the HEB is.
0: That's where we get our dog food. They do a great job.
1: It keeps him chill. Now, of course, it doesn't dope him up or anything like that, but it keeps him to where, he's not going to bark every 5 seconds with the enthusiastic firework.
0: Yeah, we have a dog, unfortunately, in this house that's too dumb for CBD. It does not work for him. He doesn't get freaked out at fireworks. He gets freaked out at everything else. Like, the things that should be dog about him are not dog. It's almost like he's a squirrel or a cat or something in a dog body, but he's a good-looking dog. Wouldn't think it.
1: I love your dogs.
0: Okay, well,
1: okay. Damn, Trey, all right. I was sincere.
0: Luke is fine. Luke is a Disney dog. Luke is a very happy-go-lucky dog who gets freaked out over thunderstorms. He trembles at thunderstorms and then also fireworks.
1: How does he do with water, though? Because I'm sure
0: he's fine in water. Luke is the happy idiot who just wants to, be imposing his happiness on others. So if it's, another dog that's chasing a ball in the water, he'll go in the water just to hang out with that dog by his side with that dumb Disney dog look on his face.
2: I'm guessing you didn't name Luke after Luke Cormette? No, just taking a wild guess here.
0: No, for several reasons.
2: Okay.
0: No, for several reasons. But our mock draft today is things we love about America and or July 4th. I forget who went first last week.
1: I think I went first.
0: Okay, Zay, you're up first this week. We're doing our mock draft of America, I guess.
2: Just because he's in NASCAR now, Michael Jordan.
0: Oh.
1: Okay.
2: Michael Jordan.
0: All right.
2: What he's changed just in life. How we look at Michael Jordan, basketball-wise.
1: You're a LeBron guy, though?
2: I like both.
1: Okay.
2: Yeah. Yeah, I like both. Yeah, right. You're not going
1: to
2: get me.
1: You're allowed to. I know. I wasn't trying.
2: Yeah, but I got to go MJ.
0: I like the shoes.
1: All right.
2: Just come on. I mean, he's the greatest. Or might be the greatest athlete ever. And the fact that he's in NASCAR now, that's where I'm at. How?
0: All-time great icon in this country. Like top two or three.
2: Yeah. I don't know who two would be. You're going to have to figure that out for me. But, yeah, when it comes to just everything, marketing, his game, like just walking through the door, how people view him.
0: Yeah.
2: Michael Jordan.
0: I like it.
2: Doesn't get more American than that.
1: And maybe this is a little bias, but I think I feel like most things that he touches usually has a success rate on it.
2: Oh, for sure.
1: Right. Like, except for his gambling, but.
0: Well, and what was the Sega Genesis video game where he was fighting crime in Chicago through basketball?
1: The Windy City.
2: Absolutely. But that's it. Whack, the gambling makes him American.
0: Right.
2: The gambling problem makes it, like, it's relatable.
1: We all have our flaws.
2: That's what I mean. Like,
0: He was a trailblazer.
1: A pioneer. Yes.
2: Not only was he a trailblazer, he also killed the trailblazers.
1: Yes.
2: Like, it's just, thank you, Whack.
0: So true.
2: Thank you.
0: Man, Clyde is lucky.
2: Yeah.
0: Clyde is lucky he ended up with the Rockets because that was going to stick with him for the rest of his life.
2: Oh, for sure. For sure.
0: Still kind of does.
2: Yeah, it has to.
1: Jerome Kersey, shout out.
0: Oh, yeah. All right, Wags, your first round pick here.
1: Captain America.
0: Okay, y'all are going characters. I'm going with some things that are different than that. But,
1: I'm all over the place. But I'm going to say, like, just
0: Captain America.
1: As, you know,
0: cryogenically frozen during World War II or something?
1: Steve Rogers took the serum, then was frozen, went under the ice in 45, you know, and came out in just a brand new world, right? No pun intended there.
0: He's got old school morals. Is that kind of the deal for Captain America?
1: Yeah, but if you follow the lore and storyline of Captain America, he kind of loses his trust. He used to be all about gung-ho America and then realizes that, you know, something, you know, there's a lie being told to us, you know what I mean? And then kind of comes to light and then just all over the place. Yeah. So not only does he fight for America, he fights for the good being of everyone.
0: Does he have any like 1940s racism that, you know, he doesn't necessarily mean to be racist. It's like, oh, this is you very 1940s.
1: No, because
0: right
1: I mean, Stanley was always, Stanley and Jack Kirby were always the writers and they were just very
0: nice.
1: They're very progressive.
0: Okay. You know, that's good.
1: Especially for that time.
0: Love to hear it. All right. That's the first round draft picks. I've got my first round pick coming up. We'll probably get through two, maybe three rounds before all said and done here on a Monday fun day on the Sport of Life with Isaiah Wagner. With Isaiah Collier, Adam Wagner. Say those names enough times, you'll get them mixed up, obviously. I am Trey Elling. 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
20: In the NFL, the customer is king. In college football, the coach is king. It's so weird to me. Everything in the NFL is about you, the consumer. Okay, the NFL will give you the most entertaining product in the most user-friendly ways that it can. It lives and breathes to be in the media business. The messaging now is, and from college football coaches, and they get away with it, is it's about us. It's about us winning. It's about us getting in that tournament. The NFL would say, we don't give a flip what you say, coach. All we care about is the betting public, the fantasy public, and the viewing public. That's all that matters, because that's how we make money. This is why I've said the networks have to take control, and they should start by taking control of scheduling. There. This shouldn't even be a topic. Scheduling should be taken away from college programs. They don't have you in mind, which is weird to me.
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0: Final segment of today's Sport of Life. It's another Monday fun day with Zay and Wags. We are mock drafting things about America in honor of July 4th this Saturday. Before we get back to that conversation, a finality of that conversation, I do want to tell you again about Game Day Men's Health and GameDayATX.com. 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All right, guys, final segment of today's show, continuing with our 6:30 mock draft. Round one has gone like this so far. Zay, in our mock draft of things we love about America and or July 4th, went with Michael Jordan. Maybe the biggest icon in American history, one up for sure. And
1: Captain America.
0: Wags goes with Captain America. I am going with the idea that America is the land of opportunity. It is not a perfect place by any means, but you have a lot of opportunities here to make for a better life for yourself than a lot of other places around the world. Again, not perfect.
14: No.
0: And it is rigged against certain people, but there is a path forward for a lot of folks as well. So that's one thing that I dig about America.
1: God, that gave me, my nipples are hard.
2: Oh, get away from me.
1: I thought you were staying in the pool.
0: Zay, round two.
2: Motown era music.
0: Yep.
2: Smokey Robinson, Diana Ross and the Supremes, Marvin Gaye, The Temptations, that whole era. Shout out to Berry Gordy. That whole era of music. I don't know one person that said, I don't like this kind of music.
0: Yeah.
1: It's played everywhere.
2: It's played everywhere. No matter what you look like, where you come from, if you're American, like, you know certain hits. Like, you know.
1: Like Michael Jackson. Like Michael Jackson.
2: Yeah, exactly. Jackson 5.
1: World, like, Jackson 5 came from Motown, but Michael Jackson, like the world pop star,
2: yeah,
1: like stemmed from Motown.
0: Stevie Wonder,
1: yeah, like Al Green. Did we mention Al Green?
2: No, we didn't mention Al Green, but you need to.
1: Yeah,
2: never forget anyone.
0: It spans so many different decades.
1: I mean, God, I mean, you, Sam,
2: Earth, Wind, and Fire, the Commodores,
1: yeah, the Bee Gees, Lionel Richie.
2: Like, it's just that era of music, man.
1: That is my dad's favorite era of music.
2: Oh, same. Hey, my pops too.
14: Billy Paul. Billy Paul. Like my dad has won. This is not an embellishment. My biological father has won thousands of dollars singing Me and Mrs. Jones by Billy Paul. And he sounds just like him.
0: Won thousands of dollars? Like he's gotten into singing competitions?
14: Like karaoke contests. Like just gone toured.
0: Is that, interesting.
2: How's that? Mrs. Jones.
0: That's not bad.
2: That's a hit.
14: My dad does it way better. I mean, I can't even project right now, but my dad, he's good.
2: That's why it's number two. That's why it's because that, like, I wouldn't even thought that your pops could hit those notes.
14: He's good, man.
2: And a song that iconic.
14: Especially if you see, my dad looks like Ralph Regan.
0: Oh, really?
14: Old Maryland coach.
0: Okay, yeah. All right.
14: He's a big guy.
0: So. Okay, all right.
14: But hey, Lucio Pavarotti, man, one of the best tenors of the world. So yeah. He's a big dude. So
0: the extra heft helps you hit some of the high notes.
14: It helps you get up, but you see the bead of sweat just come down my dad when he's swinging, man. When he's singing, dude. Yeah.
2: James Brown, come on. Come
14: on. Motown, man, good pick. My number two, Joey Chestnut. hot dog eating contest every year, baby. Let's go. Joey Chestnut, after Captain America, you're my number two.
0: Oh, man.
2: Athlete.
0: You do have to do a pretty extreme amount of training to get into that level of shape to consume that many hot dogs and soaking wet buns, which is by far the grossest part of that process.
14: The gluttony of the hot dog eating contest.
0: Yeah.
14: Classic America.
0: Closest I've ever come to death was being taught by a professional eater how to consume an entire pickled jalapeno. And so this was at WGN Radio in Chicago, Drink Up. And so these pickled jalapenos are probably about the size of half a hot dog, let's say, but they are maybe a little bit thicker. Do with that what you will. But he tells us on the air, I was in the producer's booth, he tells us on the air, he's like, all right, so you get the jalapeno in your mouth and you just do little chews. And then you just open your throat and swallow it whole. And I'm like, all right, I'll try that right now. Did this on the air. Got one of these pickled jalapenos. Don't like them that much. I mean, they're pickled, which helps out a little bit, but I tried. Open my throat to try and swallow it, and it just gets stuck right there, just beyond the little hangy part.
2: Somebody have to give you the Heimlich?
0: I had to give myself the Heimlich, and by Heimlich, I mean yourself? Literally reach my entire hand in my mouth larger than I think I could get my mouth open and yank this thing out because I was starting to die. The host was on the air like, Trey, are you okay? Because I popped up. And this is when the producers, I mean, just like at the horn, it was like the producer's room was in the next room, but there was the glass. I got up and I did like this and he's like, wait, are you kidding? And I was like, no. And he's like, do we need to get help? And then I leaned over into the trash can and got this jalapeno out of my throat.
2: Oh my gosh.
0: And I'm still alive to this day. So nice try, Death.
14: Cheated it.
0: My second round pick.
2: Not right now.
0: My second round pick. I know the World Cup is going on right now, but the real game of football. Football is America's real pastime. I mean, give me a freaking break. I am hit or miss on a lot of other sports now, but man, I will always love football. So give me the game of football.
2: See, that was almost my next pick. Good job.
0: Thank you.
2: Good steal.
0: All right. Got time for a third round here. Let's go.
2: Being good at almost every Olympic sport. I love that flex.
0: Yeah.
2: That's the best flex ever. When the Olympics start and then you see once it ends how many medals the USA has racked
14: up. Summer Olympics.
2: Yeah. Summer Olympics.
14: Especially summer.
2: Yeah. Oh, man. We just go crazy.
14: But we're back. We're in, with Winter Olympics, now we're there. We're up there now.
2: Yeah, we're getting up there.
14: The Europeans still got the Winter Olympics.
2: Thank you, Wax. But Summer Olympics,
14: we done. Like, nobody comes close.
2: Not even close. And that's just the ultimate flex. Like, oh, yeah. We're stronger, we're faster, we're better than all y'all.
0: UT has a version of that at the college level because they always win the President's Cup now. It's kind of like what the U.S. does at the international level. Think about that.
14: Yeah, President, that's what
2: Director's
14: it's called.
2: Cup.
14: Director's Cup. My number three, I'm going to change it up. Because of what you just said there, I'm going to go with Team USA Hockey.
2: Specific.
14: Hockey, because not really known to be a dominant or a champion of the world. But in 1980, they shocked the world and beat the Soviets, who hadn't lost in 20 years. So Team USA winning the gold. Let's go, Team USA Hockey.
0: All right.
2: Great movie, too. Miracle, yeah. What's it called?
0: Miracle.
14: It's called Miracle. Herb Brooks never got to see it. He died just a couple of months before it actually got aired.
1: Oh, but wow.
14: Kurt Russell, probably one of my favorite actors too. He does a tremendous portrayal of Herb Brooks.
0: Interesting. Okay, my third round pick. We have time for a fourth round if you guys have the items on your list. I got to figure out something to eat, and well, too many of these will probably make me feel sick. America is home to the origin of the chocolate chip cookie. So give me the chocolate chip cookie here. It was invented in an actual Toll House Inn in Massachusetts in 1938. I love chocolate chip cookies. I see a chocolate chip cookie just about anywhere. I will get it to try it.
14: Do you do milk with it as well?
0: I like mine with coffee, actually, because I normally go coffee. I'll do a cold brew coffee. Shout out to Red Horn. They do a great cold brew up here in Cedar Park. I'll do a cold brew coffee with a chocolate chip cookie. That's just a wonderful treat for me.
14: Yeah, I'm a milk guy with a cookie.
0: Like, yeah, I totally respect the milk. Yeah, dunking the cookie into the milk or even just drinking it with it. Yeah.
2: Ah, good choice, man. I'm going to go fourth round pick, barbecue.
0: Okay.
2: Ooh, not just a barbecue food, like a family barbecue gathering, 4th of July.
0: That should have been taken before now. Great call.
2: Yeah, man. Just the camaraderie, you know, bringing everybody together. Obviously, it's hot.
14: The American classic cheeseburger that comes with that barbecue.
2: Yeah, cheeseburger, if you want to lay down some ribs, man, hot dogs. Let's get out the potato salad. No raisins, though. Y'all, again, a little crazy with the raisins. We don't do that where I'm from.
0: Absolutely.
2: I know some folks now.
0: Get raisins out of here altogether. They don't need to be in cookies.
2: You tell me.
14: Oatmeal raisin. Why is that even a thing?
2: You tell me.
0: Just go straight oatmeal or oatmeal chocolate chip. Yeah. We don't need the raisins. You're not fooling anybody with the raisins. It's still a cookie.
14: It's a prune.
2: Never made sense to me. Now, raisinettes, underrated.
14: I can do that.
2: Some chocolate-covered raisins.
14: Or the white.
2: Very underrated.
14: The white chocolate raisins.
2: Very underrated. But by themselves, solo dolo, absolutely not.
0: Okay. Wags?
14: Number four. We've already mentioned the cheeseburger with the aforementioned cheeseburger with the barbecue there.
0: And by the way, that's the first pick that has a kind of a direct tie-in to July 4th. Because there's going to be a lot of like family and friends picnics happening this Saturday.
2: Absolutely.
14: My fourth pick, the United States Marine Corps.
2: founded
14: in a bar in Tun Tavern, Philadelphia, 1775.
2: Was anybody drunk when this happened?
14: Oh, yeah. It was a bunch of sailors that were pissed off because they couldn't shoot something. They was like, you know what? We're probably better than the Army. You know, we can shoot things on ship. We can shoot people on ships, too. I'm an excellent marksman. This is exactly how the conversation happened. It went down. You know what? Let's start our own little corps here. We'll call it the Marine Corps since we're out at sea. We're better than the Army anyways. Yeah, it was a bunch of drunk sailors that formed the Marine Corps.
0: I never thought about Marine. Oh, my gosh. Yeah. I didn't ever think about it like that. Thank you for that story.
14: Simplicity.
0: Yeah, simplicity indeed. All right. I'm doing a callback on, I think it was last week or 2 weeks ago, mock draft with my final pick on Things We Love About America. I need some comic relief at, whatever it is that we're doing, my draft picks and I, so give me Dave Chappelle as my final selection and Things I Love About America.
14: He's in D.C.
0: Dave is the best, and he is in D.C. as well. I would love, he's probably number one on my list of guys that I would love to just sit down and have a conversation with at some point, broadcasting or otherwise. I don't care if a microphone is in front of our face or not. So give me Dave Chappelle. And with that, we're through another Monday Fun Day on the Sport of Life. Adam Wagner, Isaiah Collier, guys, always a pleasure. Thank you for the time.
14: Thanks for having us.
2: Shout out to Jason Pierre Paul.
14: Be safe out there, guys.
2: Be safe out there, ladies and gents.
0: Hold. Just tell your kids about Jason Pierre-Paul. Until then, have yourselves a fan.
14: Give yourself a hand.
0: Give yourselves a hand. I'll be back tomorrow at 6. In the meantime, have yourselves a fantastic evening and hookup.
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32: I'm Christine Lisi. Breaking news. 7 years after helping lead the Raptors to their first and only NBA championship, Kawhi Leonard heading back to Toronto. ESPN's Sham Sharania reports Clippers agreed to send Leonard to the Raptors for a package that includes two first-round picks. Certainly, that shakes things up in the Eastern Conference, notes ESPN's Brian Windhorst.
33: This is a real balance of power shifting trade. This is the first one. This is the first major transaction that has changed the balance of power. The Heat have the potential to do that, but they aren't yet ready to contend. The Raptors are now ready to contend. The New York Knicks, for the first time since they got done with their parade, are going to sit up a little bit on this one. This changes how the Eastern Conference shakes up.
32: With the free agency window open, Warriors plan to pursue LeBron James. Cavaliers and Heat also expected to be in the James sweepstakes. LeBron not in a rush to make a decision on his next team. Lakers among the teams. Pistons restricted free agent center Jalen Duren is set to meet with. Detroit, though, not interested in any sign and trade and will match any potential offer sheet that he signs. Wizards not interested in trading forward Anthony Davis, and they are not listening to trade offers. GM Will Dawkins, a big fan of AD. Baseball, nightmare of a start for AL Cy Young frontrunner Cam Schlittler. For a Yankees team stuck in a five-game losing streak, surrendered home runs to Spencer Torkelson, Riley Green, Kerry Carpenter in the first inning. Green has taken Schlittler deep a second time. Detroit now leading the Yankees 6-1, bottom third. Nine strikeouts for Christopher Sanchez. He and the Phillies leading the Pirates 2-0 in the bottom of the fifth. White Sox up 9-1 on the Orioles, bottom four. Three RBI apiece for Jacob Gonzalez and Junior Perez.
34: Hey, this is Rich Eisen. Coming up on Wednesday, the pressure's on for Team USA to move on in the knockout round. 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That's Wednesday's Rich Eisen show on Disney+, the ESPN app, and ESPN Radio.